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7: 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He's Rob, I'm Kelvin. We are the Odd Couple on a TV theme song Thursday. Somebody do me a favor, tie up Jason Smith in there. Tell him leave me alone. Don't bother me right now. Foul or fair with J.R. Gamble coming up here in a minute.
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7: It's foul. That's coming up here in a minute. And we got the last call as well. We got a close game. 5 minutes left. 94-91. Pistons up 3. Been a close game the last about the last quarter or so.
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7: 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Draymond Green, he's just all over the place. Podcast, TV, even front row at this Pistons game. And I'm Draymond out. I know you feel me on that.
9: I am too. All right,
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9: No doubt. Let's go with Andre in Massachusetts. You're on the Odd Couple Fox Sports Radio. What's up, Dre?
10: Hey, how you doing? Thanks for taking the call. Listen, in terms of Draymond Green, you could be good for television in terms of your ratings, while not being particularly good at television in terms of your approach and how you conduct your business. And his whole MO is about being unapologetic, you know, and I'm going to say what I want to say, when I want to say, how I want to say it, you know, but at the end of the day, there's not really too much substance that goes along with it. And the fact of the matter is, he wants to, because he spent so much time puffing his chest out, you know, he gets in these disputes and it just undermines his credibility. What I mean is, there's no way in the world Draymond Green is an all-time great player when you're out there averaging a triple single for your entire
9: career
10: and never driving the bus. You've won championships. Guess what? So is Steve Kerr. So is John Paxson. So is Horace Grant. They were on the bus.

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0: 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Right now, LeBron James vehemently arguing with the officials. It is an Oklahoma City 34-28 lead, 9.5 to go in the second quarter.
2: Yes, the officials have been atrocious.
0: Yeah, they're keeping Luka out of the game. He's trying to come into the game.
3: Oh, you're funny. You're a funny guy, Jason. You're funny.
0: He keeps saying, no, you can't come in.
3: Funny.
0: You can't come in. So we'll have more on this game coming up. Again, 34-31 now. The Lakers, and even though it's 1-0,

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12: Partly cloudy overnight with lows around 44. Highs around 61. Friday, sunshine mixed with clouds at times. Lows around 48. Friday night, partly cloudy. Highs level off around 69. Saturday, with a slight chance for showers. 59, mainly clear skies. Sunday, a peak at the extended shows. 57. Monday, 62. Tuesday, and 63 on Wednesday. Currently, 45. That's your updated forecast. I'm meteorologist Paul Trombley.

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9: From ABC News, I'm Dave Pack. New reaction from President Trump as the U.S. and Iran trade attacks. He visited the reflecting pool in front of the Lincoln Memorial on Thursday night. Went to inspect his latest project, a new blue-colored coating for the pool. But reporters asked him about attacks from Iran on U.S. destroyers Thursday.
10: Yeah, it is. They trifled with us today. We blew them away. They trifled. I call that a trifle. I'll let you know when there's no ceasefire. You won't have to know. If there's no ceasefire, you're not going to have to know. You're just going to have to look at one big glow coming out of Iran.
9: The latest numbers from the hantavirus outbreak on a cruise ship in the Atlantic, 3 deaths among 12 suspected or confirmed cases of the virus. Officials with the World Health Organization say the outbreak doesn't have the hallmarks of the coronavirus pandemic. Maria Van Kerkhove with the WHO.
11: This is not the same situation we were in 6 years ago. It doesn't spread the same way. Like coronaviruses do, it's very different. It's that close, intimate contact that we've seen. And most hantaviruses don't transmit between people at all.
9: Still, as a precaution, the CDC classifying the hantavirus outbreak a level 3 emergency response, the lowest level of emergency activation. A federal appeals court in Washington heard a case involving Arizona Senator Mark Kelly and the video he made with other lawmakers urging service members to reject illegal orders from the Pentagon. Kelly after the hearing.
12: What I said was a true and accurate statement of the law. It's literally written into the DOD's law of war manual.
9: Defense Secretary Pete Hegseth called Kelly's comments seditious and a push for legal action to demote him, which would also strip him of some of his retirement benefits. Experts say there were 3 tornadoes that roared across parts of southern Mississippi on late Wednesday. Despite hundreds of damaged homes, everyone survived. You're listening to ABC News.
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15: The Secretary of State and the first American Pope met for several hours Thursday. ABC's Melissa Adon has more.
16: Rubio gifting the Pope a small crystal football with the State Department seal.
17: What to get someone who has everything.
16: Leo gifting Rubio a pen, apparently made of olive wood.
17: Olive being, of course, plant of peace. This is the coat of arms here.
16: Secretary Rubio also met with Cardinal Pietro Parolin, the Holy See's Secretary of State.
15: It might not be the number of people wanted, but fans heading to the World Cup in New Jersey are getting a break on transit.
18: A round-trip train ticket to MetLife Stadium for this summer's World Cup won't cost $150, but it won't cost the usual $12.90. That 18-mile trip from New York City is now going to cost $105. Officials in New Jersey say the lower price is thanks to support from sponsors and other sources. Governor Mikey Sherrill reiterated that soccer's governing body should be covering transportation costs, not New Jersey transit users. Brian Clark, ABC News.
15: The Department of Justice says they'll investigate a series of suspiciously timed trades in the oil market ahead of major announcements on the war with Iran. Those trades worth an estimated $2.6 billion. 3 months after a controversial FBI raid, a federal judge in Georgia ruled that the Justice Department is not obligated to return records involving the 2020 elections to local officials. Dave Packer, ABC News.
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12: Partly cloudy overnight with lows around 44. Highs around 61. Friday, sunshine mixed with clouds at times. Lows around 48. Friday night, partly cloudy. Highs level off around 69. Saturday, with a slight chance for showers. 59, mainly clear skies. Sunday, a peak at the extended shows. 57. Monday, 62. Tuesday, and 63 on Wednesday. Currently, 45. That's your updated forecast. I'm meteorologist Paul Trombley.

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6: From ABC News, I'm Dave Packard. The Centers for Disease Control and Prevention has classified the Hantavirus outbreak a level 3 emergency response, the lowest level of emergency activation. This is 7 people in 5 U.S. states are being monitored for viruses following the outbreak on the MV Hondius cruise ship, which is now headed for the Canary Islands. Senior fellow at Harvard University's Kennedy School, Dr. Ashish Jha, says this is not the start of a pandemic.
7: Look, I'm worried about the people on the ship. We may see few more cases. We may even see a dozen or so more cases. Are we going to see hundreds or thousands of cases? Not from this outbreak.
6: 3 people on board that ship have died. The U.S. and Iran exchanged a new round of strikes with Iran Thursday. The Pentagon says the strikes were self-defense against Iranian targets after Iran fired at U.S. destroyers in the Strait of Hormuz. President Trump called the strikes a trifle, adding that a ceasefire is still in place and Iran wants to make a deal.
8: Well, it's more than a one-page offer. It's an offer that basically said they will not have nuclear weapons. They're going to hand us the nuclear dust and many other things that we want.
6: Former Army Secretary Christine Wormuth now heads the Nuclear Threat Initiative.
9: Iran's nuclear program is sort of the crown jewel for it as a regime. It's the guarantee of its existence. So to give that up, there's going to be have to be something very compelling for Tehran on the table. And I think what that is for Tehran is major sanctions relief, unfreezing of Iranian assets.
6: Officials say across Mississippi, at least 3 tornadoes touched down on Wednesday night.
10: It's remarkable the extent of the devastation that we're seeing here. Remarkably, officials say no deaths have been reported so far. Here in this county, in Lamar County, officials say that the damage stretches about 2 miles.
6: ABC's Faith Abube. 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
13: For 2 days, California investigators have been searching a property related to the disappearance of Kristen Smart, involving the man who last saw her alive. ABC's Trevor Ault.
14: Paul Flores was last seen with Kristen Smart at a party back in 1996.
15: If she's not alive, what do you think happened? I would say someone who she hitchhiked with or something, abducted her or something, you know.
14: His father was charged but acquitted of being an accessory to the murder. His mother was never charged.
13: UK police arrested a man Thursday for possession of a weapon near the home of Andrew Mountbatten Windsor, formerly known as Prince Andrew. ABC's James Longman.
16: Disgraced former Prince Andrew reportedly threatened by a man in a balaclava. British newspapers say Andrew was chased while walking his dogs near his home in the English countryside. According to reports, the former prince was approached by a masked man around 7:30 near King Charles's Sandringham estate. The suspect allegedly sitting in his car waiting for Andrew and then sprinting after him. The former Duke, who was accompanied by a security detail, was rushed to his own car and fled. The suspect was reportedly arrested for possession of an offensive weapon and his vehicle searched.
13: A new memo shows the city of Los Angeles faces an eye-popping $1.15 billion bill ahead of the 2028 Olympics, with the LAPD revealing they only have enough staffing for a third of their needs during the games. The city says they'll likely look to cover that deficit with outside law enforcement agencies. Dave Packer, ABC News.
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11: Mainly clear skies overnight with a low of 43. High temperatures reach up to 61. Friday, a mix of clouds and sun. Partly cloudy Friday night. Lows dip down to about 48. Slight chance for showers Saturday. High of 69. 59, mainly clear Sunday. A peek at the extended shows. 57 Monday, 62 Tuesday, and 63 on Wednesday. Currently 41. That's your updated forecast. I'm meteorologist Paul Trombley.

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9: I'm Dave Packer. Multiple sources tell ABC News that the CDC has activated their Emergency Operations Center and has classified the Hantavirus outbreak at level 3. That's the lowest level of emergency activation and comes after that deadly outbreak on a cruise ship in the Atlantic. Senior fellow at Harvard University's Kennedy School, Dr. Ashish Jha, says that the virus does not spread as easily as COVID.
10: There's one strain, the Andes strain, that's the one that's causing this, does spread from people to people. It's pretty hard. You have to have pretty prolonged contact. This is not casual. This is not a grocery store. It's not being in an elevator with somebody for 30 seconds. You have to have prolonged contact with somebody before you can spread it to them.
9: U.S. and Iran exchanging a new round of strikes after weeks of calm. ABC's Rachel Scott.
11: The Pentagon says Iran fired missiles at American Navy destroyers trying to cross the Strait of Hormuz, and that the U.S. fired back, striking Iranian military facilities and command locations. Central Command describes the American strikes as self-defense. In an interview with Meets, President Trump called them something else, a love tap. Still, Iranians now accuse the U.S. of violating the ceasefire, though the president insists it is still in effect.
9: For 2 days now, investigators in Central California have searched a property related to the disappearance of Kristen Smart. She was last seen leaving a college party in 1996, and her body was never found. In 2022, a man she was with that night, Paul Forrest, was convicted of her kidnapping and murder.
12: The podcast Your Own Backyard is credited with helping crack the case. The host of the show sharing photos of Flores' mother, Susan, answering the door Wednesday when authorities showed up with a search warrant. Prosecutors believe Smart may have been buried on property owned by the Flores family.
9: ABC's Trevor Ault. Twisters slamming Mississippi, leaving a devastating trail of destruction across the South. Hundreds of homes now destroyed and at least 17 people are reported injured. You're listening to ABC News.
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9: A new lawsuit putting the pressure on school officials at Ohio State University over the actions of their former employees decades ago. ABC's Aaron Katursky has more.
14: 30 former Ohio State football players, including several who went on to play in the NFL, are joining a federal lawsuit against the school alleging they were sexually abused by a team doctor. That doctor, Richard Strauss, worked at Ohio State for two decades beginning in 1978. And in that time, hundreds of student athletes alleged he abused them.
9: Life in prison without the possibility of parole. That's the sentence handed down for the man accused of killing one person and injuring dozens of others during a Molotov cocktail attack in Boulder, Colorado last summer. After sentencing, District Attorney Michael Dougherty had a message for Mohammed Suleiman.
15: As much as his act was brutal and monstrous and horrific, it was also, and hear me loud and clear, cowardly. Because you want to come to Boulder County, you want to go to any community and set innocent people on fire, you are truly a coward.
9: Suleiman also faces federal charges in the attack. The NCAA looks to make next March extra mad with a new expansion for the first round of the famed tournament. Organizers bumping up the field to 76 teams. One of the commissioners saying this move will hopefully bring even more compelling games for fans. After spending several hours at the Vatican with Pope Leo, Secretary of State Marco Rubio will meet with Italy's prime minister to discuss the ongoing war in Iran. Dave Packer, ABC News.
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11: Lows level off around 39 overnight under mainly clear skies. Daytime highs approaching 61. Friday, sunshine mixed with clouds at times. Lows dip down to about 48. Friday night, partly cloudy. Slight chance for showers. Saturday, high of 69. 59, mainly sunny Sunday. Looking further out, 57. Monday, 62. Tuesday and 63 on Wednesday. Currently, it's 41 degrees. That's your updated forecast. I'm meteorologist Paul Trombley.

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9: From ABC News, I'm Dave Packard. The Centers for Disease Control and Prevention has classified the Hantavirus outbreak a level 3 emergency response, the lowest level of emergency activation. This is 7 people in 5 U.S. states are being monitored for viruses following the outbreak on the MV Hondius cruise ship, which is now headed for the Canary Islands. Senior fellow at Harvard University's Kennedy School, Dr. Ashish Jha, says this is not the start of a pandemic.
10: Look, I'm worried about the people on the ship. We may see a few more cases. We may even see a dozen or so more cases. Are we going to see hundreds or thousands of cases? Not from this outbreak. No.
9: 3 people on board that ship have died. The U.S. and Iran exchanged a new round of strikes with Iran Thursday. The Pentagon says the strikes were self-defense against Iranian targets after Iran fired at U.S. destroyers in the Strait of Hormuz. President Trump called the strikes a trifle, adding that a ceasefire is still in place and Iran wants to make a deal.
11: Well, it's more than a one-page offer. It's an offer that basically said they will not have nuclear weapons, they're going to hand us the nuclear dust, and many other things that we want.
9: Former Army Secretary Christine Wormuth now heads the Nuclear Threat Initiative.
12: Iran's nuclear program is sort of the crown jewel for it as a regime. It's the guarantee of its existence. So to give that up, there's going to be have to be something very compelling for Tehran on the table. And I think what that is for Tehran is major sanctions relief, unfreezing of Iranian assets.
9: Officials say across Mississippi at least 3 tornadoes touched down on Wednesday night.
13: It's remarkable the extent of the devastation that we're seeing here. Remarkably, officials say no deaths have been reported so far. Here in this county, in Lamar County, officials say that the damage stretches about 2 miles.
9: ABC's Faith Abube. 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
9: For 2 days, California investigators have been searching a property related to the disappearance of Kristen Smart, involving the man who last saw her alive. ABC's Trevor Ault.
16: Paul Flores was last seen with Kristen Smart at a party back in 1996.
17: If she's not alive, what do you think happened? I would say like someone who she hitchhiked with or something abducted her or something, you know.
16: His father was charged but acquitted of being an accessory to the murder. His mother was never charged.
9: UK police arrested a man Thursday for possession of a weapon near the home of Andrew Mountbatten Windsor, formerly known as Prince Andrew. ABC's James Longman.
18: Disgraced former Prince Andrew reportedly threatened by a man in a balaclava. British newspapers say Andrew was chased while walking his dogs near his home in the English countryside. According to reports, the former prince was approached by a masked man around 7:30 near King Charles's Sandringham estate. The suspect allegedly sitting in his car waiting for Andrew and then sprinting after him. The former Duke, who was accompanied by a security detail, was rushed to his own car and fled. The suspect was reportedly arrested for possession of an offensive weapon and his vehicle searched.
9: A new memo shows the city of Los Angeles faces an eye-popping $1.15 billion bill ahead of the 2028 Olympics, with the LAPD revealing they only have enough staffing for a third of their needs during the games. The city says they'll likely look to cover that deficit with outside law enforcement agencies. Dave Packer, ABC News.
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9: Sunshine mixed with clouds at times today, with daytime highs approaching 64. Partly cloudy skies again tonight. Lows dip down to about 49. Sunshine mixed with clouds at times tomorrow. Chance for showers. High temperatures reach up to 66. Dry with temps a bit below average Sunday and Monday, and highs in the upper 50s. A peek at the extended shows 62 Tuesday, 63 Wednesday, and 70 on Thursday. Currently, it's 39 degrees. That's your updated forecast. I'm meteorologist Paul Trombley.

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6: It's 26 after. America in the Morning continues. A federal appeals court is taking up the Trump administration's efforts to censure Arizona Senator Mark Kelly over comments he made last year. Correspondent Clayton Neville has an update.
7: U.S. Defense Secretary Pete Hegseth tried to sanction Senator Mark Kelly after the Democrat criticized the deployment of National Guard in U.S. cities and the authorization of strikes on suspected Latin American drug smuggling boats. Kelly insisted service members didn't have to legally obey the orders.
8: It was pretty simple then, and it still is, that service members need to follow the law.
7: Kelly spoke to reporters after a hearing that lasted longer than an hour in front of a 3-judge panel.
8: If you say something that the president or this administration does not like, they're going to come after you.
7: The judge is reportedly hesitant to rule in favor of the sanctions to include removing the former astronaut's pension, questioning why a retired service member would have to give up their retired status over the suggestion that the military can disobey illegal orders. I'm Clayton Neville.
6: President Trump is giving the European Union a deadline for finalizing last year's trade framework or face more tariffs. Washington correspondent Sagar Magani is following that story.
9: The president says the EU has until July 4th to do so, or it will face higher tariffs. Last week, he announced EU autos would face a 25% tariff starting this week.
10: As usual, they were not adhering to the agreement that we have.
9: It's unclear if he now means tariffs would jump July 4th on all EU goods. The original framework called for the U.S. to impose 15% tariffs on everything. That dropped to 10% after the Supreme Court ruled the president lacked legal authority to declare an economic emergency to impose the initial tariffs used to pressure the EU into trade talks. Sagar Magani, Washington.
6: America in the Morning for Friday, May 8th, 2026, is produced by Jeff McKay. I'm John Trout. This is Westwood One.
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5: From ABC News, I'm Brian Clark. The hantavirus outbreak on board a Dutch cruise ship has been designated a level 3 emergency by the CDC. That's the lowest such classification, says ABC's Lionel Moyes.
6: A passenger still on the ship told us overnight, no one currently has any Hanta-related symptoms, and we hope it continues this way, adding people are taking the situation calmly. Three people who were on the cruise have died. The ship is set to arrive in Spain's Canary Islands Sunday, where passengers will be medically assessed before they're allowed to return home.
5: Seven people in five U.S. states are being monitored as they disembarked from that ship, but so far they report no symptoms. And Dr. Ashish Jha, a senior fellow at Harvard's Kennedy School, says that he agrees with the World Health Organization. This is not the start of another global pandemic.
7: Look, I'm worried about the people on the ship. We may see few more cases. We may even see a dozen or so more cases. Are we going to see hundreds or thousands of cases? Not from this outbreak.
5: President Trump told reporters there is still a ceasefire with Iran, even though the U.S. and Iran exchanged fire in the Strait of Hormuz on Thursday.
8: They trifled. I call that a trifle. I'll let you know when there's no ceasefire. You won't have to know. If there's no ceasefire, you're not going to have to know. You're just going to have to look at one big glow coming out of Iran.
5: Hackers say they have obtained personal information of students and faculty members at about 9,000 schools by gaining access to the Canvas platform. It's used at schools from coast to coast, like the University of Pennsylvania.
9: I think everything these days is all on Canvas, and I use it for pretty much everything that I do, even for my calendar.
5: Experts say the group behind the attack is likely selling the information to third parties. A Utah judge will decide today if cameras will be allowed at the murder trial of the man charged with killing conservative activist Charlie Kirk last September. Tyler Robbins' attorneys say this could bias jurors. Kirk's widow, Erica, and prosecutors want transparency. You're listening to ABC News.
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2: Authorities in Mississippi estimate 500 homes across 5 counties were damaged Wednesday in severe weather. Officials in Lamar County say the path of destruction runs about 16 miles from one end of the county to the other. Lauren Rungeling was in the middle of one of the storms.
3: I've never felt fear for my life before, and that is nothing I ever want to feel again, ever.
2: 17 people were hurt by the severe weather that was responsible for at least 3 tornadoes. A guilty plea from the man who carried out a firebomb attack last year in Colorado that led to the death of an 82-year-old woman.
4: After Mohammed Suleiman pleaded guilty to carrying out the anti-Semitic firebombing attack on pro-Israel marchers in Boulder last June, hours later, a Boulder County judge sentenced him to life in prison plus hundreds of years. In a statement through an Arabic interpreter before his sentencing, Suleiman apologized and said his actions were not in line with the teachings of Islam. Suleiman is an Egyptian national who prosecutors say has been living in the U.S. illegally. He's also facing federal charges that could get him the death penalty if he pleads guilty or is convicted. Alex Stone, EBC News.
2: March Madness is getting bigger. The NCAA is expanding the men's and women's basketball tournaments from 68 to 76 teams next season and says that a key element that allowed the plan to make financial sense was opening up sponsorship to alcohol companies, which was long prohibited. I'm Brian Clark, ABC News.
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7: And good morning. Welcome to the WSJM Morning Show. Happy Friday. It's Friday, May 8th, 2026, 6:05 a.m., 42 degrees in Benton Harbor right now, 42 in St. Joseph, 41 degrees under clear skies in South Haven. Yeah, it's mostly clear out there. It's very beautiful. Pretty little moon out there with its, it's only about half of it showing this morning, but it is gorgeous, and we do expect a partly sunny day today. Yeah, there's still a 30% chance of showers. We had some showers, brief showers, move through yesterday afternoon, so I guess, yeah, they're still in the forecast for today. So partly sunny for the forecast, 30% chance of showers, a high today around 63 degrees. 58 degrees is probably more realistic as far as the high goes for St. Joseph and for Benton Harbor today. We are looking for winds out of the southwest, probably light, about 5 to 10 miles per hour. Tonight's forecast, mostly cloudy, 48 degrees for a low overnight, and winds out of the south, light, about 5 miles per hour. Saturday's forecast, looking at the weekend. Tomorrow, it's going to be partly sunny, a 30% chance of showers again. A high around 70 degrees, though, supposed to get warmer. Southwest winds 10 to 15 miles per hour. Sunday's forecast, partly cloudy, only a slight chance of showers, and a high around 60 degrees with a low of 45. As we look forward to next week, let's see, Monday, Tuesday, Wednesday. Monday, Tuesday, Wednesday, we still have a chance of showers. Now, that varies a little bit. Monday and Wednesday, only a 20% chance of showers. Tuesday looks like it might be the rainy day. There's a 60% chance of showers on Tuesday. The highs are still going to be in the mid to upper 50s, maybe reaching up into the 60-degree area by the time we hit Wednesday. Thursday is supposed to be just partly cloudy and warmer. So the outlook, it is what it is. Springtime, almost summer here in Michigan. It's 6:07. Some of the news from the WSJM newsroom. Police are investigating after, unfortunately, a body was discovered Thursday morning in Little Pawpaw Lake in Coloma Township. Coloma Township Police Chief Wes Smigalski says officers were called to the area of Little Pawpaw Lake Road around 11:15 in the morning after the body was found in the water. Smigelski says the victim is an older man known to regularly fish the area alone. The body was discovered by another fisherman not far from the victim's boat. That fisherman helped authorities bring the body to shore. Police say no foul play is suspected. Authorities believe the death occurred Thursday morning, although it's unclear exactly how long the man had been in the water. The victim's name has not yet been released. Benton Harbor City Commissioners are being asked to approve two more transfers from the city's income tax fund to cover expenses. At this week's legislative committee meeting, City Manager Alex Little said one transfer would help the city cover upfront costs for several grant-funded projects until reimbursements are received from the state. Little also requested another transfer of $156,000 to pay for Medic One ambulance service through the remainder of the year. Commissioner Sharon Henderson objected and said the city should negotiate with Medic One.
8: I agree that we need to continue ambulance service, but Medic One doesn't need to do all of their repairs and changes in one year to put hardships on communities like ours and others.
7: Anderson called the increase racially motivated, noting Benton Harbor's costs are rising more than those of some neighboring communities. Commissioner Satana Warren also urged Little to continue discussions with Medic One.
9: Anytime you have a price increase, it should be a negotiation done. You shouldn't just fold your cards and say, oh, yeah, I'll give you the money. It should be a negotiation done, and that's what I recommend. It should not be just paying them, especially with this unreasonable increase.
7: Little said attempts to negotiate with Medic One so far have not been successful. Commissioner Deidre Fields has said Medic One Director Jason Wiley has agreed to attend a future committee meeting to discuss the issue. Both transfer requests were referred to the Personnel and Finance Committee for further review. In their earnings conference call yesterday, Benton Harbor-based Whirlpool Corporation confirmed they are suspending their quarterly dividend and raising appliance prices. This in response to declining consumer demand and what the company says is ongoing economic uncertainty. The company recorded a first quarter ongoing loss of 56 cents per share after U.S. demand fell sharply in March, due in large part, the company says, is what the United States war with Iran. Whirlpool says it will pause its dividend beginning in the second quarter to preserve cash, reduce debt, and support future growth. The company also announced a promotional price increase of more than 10%, followed by another 4% increase in July. CEO Mark Bitzer said the company is continuing a $150 million cost-cutting and modernization effort that includes investing in a new production facility in Ohio, upgrades to its Iowa plant, and manufacturing changes in South America. Whirlpool also lowered its outlook for 2026, now expecting U.S. appliance demand to decline 5% this year. And the latest Whirlpool appliance sale benefiting United Way of Southwest Michigan is being described as a major success. United Way's Zach East says the sale, held last weekend in St. Joseph, raised a significant amount of money for United Way programs.
10: I would say it's pretty successful. $139,000 raised for United Way, which beats last year's net total. So we're pretty excited at the community's commitment to coming out, getting some great deals and helping United Way.
7: He says organizers are still counting the final totals. He says shoppers purchased a wide variety of products during the sale.
10: 690 units in total were sold across the 2 days. 445 of those were small appliances. So that was pretty indicative of the amount of people that we saw that came in the door who pretty much rushed for the corner of the room that had the KitchenAid small appliances.
7: He said much of the money raised will support the United Way Community Impact Fund, which helps address emerging community needs. Whirlpool donates the new appliances so they can be sold at discounted prices to raise money for local programs. It was very nice seeing everyone who turned out for the Whirlpool appliance sale this last weekend. Hey, Mike Weibel.
11: Hey, Ken Lumber.
7: It's good to see you.
11: Hey, good to be seen.
7: It's Friday, May 8th. 6:12 is now the time. We'll be right back. We've got sports right now with Dave Wolf. We've got a lot to talk about. And I've got some grousing to do.
11: Grousing?
7: Grousing. Yeah. I'm a little perturbed this morning, so we'll talk about that.
11: Okay.
7: In just a couple of minutes right here on the WSJM Morning Show. Stay tuned.
12: The Detroit Pistons are halfway to the Eastern Conference Finals after beating Cleveland 107-97 on Thursday night for a 2-0 series lead. Cade Cunningham had 25 points and 10 assists, while Tobias Harris added 21 points. Game 3 is in Cleveland. Oklahoma City also took a 2-0 series lead in the West with a 125-107 win over the LA Lakers. Tonight, the Knicks face Philadelphia and Minnesota hosts San Antonio. In baseball, the Cubs beat Cincinnati 8-3 to complete a 4-game sweep of the Reds. Michael Conforto homered and drove in two, while Shota Imanaga allowed just one run over six innings. The Tigers and White Sox were off last night. Tonight, Detroit opens up at Kansas City. 7:40 first pitch, 7:15 pregame show on News Talk Sports 94.9 WSJM. In the NHL playoffs, Carolina edged Philadelphia 3-2 and now lead that series 3-0. Tonight, Montreal visits Buffalo and Vegas skates at Anaheim. High school sports yesterday in girls soccer. Mattawan beat Battle Creek Central 11-0, Vicksburg over Edwardsburg 1-0, and Comstock beat Coloma 9-1. With sports, I'm Dave Wolf.
13: With a look at Ag News headlines, I'm Kara Hart on Brownfield. Escalating fuel prices are being felt on farms across the United States. North Iowa farmer Casey Schlichtig says the cost of hauling corn is going up. The national average diesel price has risen about $1 per gallon since the conflict in the Middle East began. The ranking member of the U.S. House Ag Committee says the damage to the Farm Bill Coalition in Congress could have lasting impacts on future farm bills. An Iowa congresswoman says she believes Prop 12 language still has a path forward in the Senate's version of the farm bill. A West Central Indiana farmer says another year of lower farm income has led to changes in his operation, and the Department of Justice has settled their civil lawsuit against data company AgriStats for potential anti-competitive practices in the U.S. meat industry. For more ag news, markets, and weather, go to brownfieldagnews.com. I'm Kara Hart for Brownfield.
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24: Overnight skies will be partly cloudy, and we'll see our temperatures dip into the low 40s by Friday morning. Friday, we'll start with sunshine, but as the afternoon arrives, we'll start to see the clouds build back in. An isolated shower or thunderstorm cannot be ruled out. Saturday, we'll see a few isolated showers. Otherwise, our temperatures are in the upper 60s to near 70. I'm WSBT 22's Lynette Grant.
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7: 619 WSJM Morning Show. Oh, I am fit to be tied today.
11: You are.
7: Good morning and welcome. It's Friday, May 8th. Hooray, hooray for the 8th of May.
11: So here's my question, though.
7: Yes.
11: If you were...
7: I like your coffee cup, by the way.
11: Thank you. If you were this fit to be tied, would you be that fit to be tied if you were in South Bend?
7: Oh, yeah, right. Yeah, you're funny. Mr. Funny Maker over there.
11: Funny Maker.
7: Mr. Funny Maker, making the jokes. No, I made the mistake of looking at social media.
11: Yep.
7: Spending a little too much time looking at the comments. I follow this group because I think it's important.
11: I do too.
7: I think it's important to stay in touch with your community, and you can do that in many different ways.
11: Like WSJM?
7: WSJM is right. A primary source for news and information we have. Sports. Yeah, let me look at the sign again. News, talk, sports, SJM, WSJM. The W, I know that stands for something, you know, for the FCC. SJM. What could SJM stand
11: for? St. Joseph, Michigan.
7: Oh, St. Exactly right.
11: Really?
7: St. Joe, Michigan.
11: Wow. That's incredible.
7: So I went on Facebook.
11: You know what you should do? You should do a podcast.
7: What's a podcast?
11: Yeah.
7: What is that? Anyway, so I'm fit to be tied, and I had to unload this morning on Mike Weibel because... I went into one of these groups and I said, Mike, look at this silly group. It's not a silly group. It's a great group. But there was a silly comment, a set of comments in there. Somebody said, hey, I'm curious. Why do we only get subjected to South Bend news? And I said, well, oh, my goodness. Seriously? ? Here's a link to WSJM.
11: Right.
7: Which, again, St. Joe, Michigan, WSJM, St. Joe, Michigan, because we provide lots and lots of local news, whether it's general news or business news. I mean, Andrew Green, for instance, bless his heart, he's covering all the municipal meetings that happen in the evening when I'm already sawing logs, sleeping for the next day. Anyway, so long story short, I put it in there, and people are like, well, blah, blah, blah, South Bend News. Right. Because you have WSBT doing your weather in the mornings.
11: Right.
7: And it's like, well, it's regional weather. And yeah, sometimes they talk about warmer temperatures down south, but we always caution it, and they always caution it with, and it's going to be cooler by the lake.
11: Right.
7: They're not talking about Lake Podunk. They're talking about Lake Michigan, which is what we're on.
11: Correct.
7: All right.
11: We are.
7: Am I done grousing?
11: Probably not. But.
7: Okay. am I silly? Am I taking this too personally? What's going on?
11: No, but
7: give me your view, please.
11: I do think it's funny how, you know, people, well, we should have our own broadcast.
7: Oh, because they were talking about, well, TV. TV. It's like, well, okay, if you want to be informed, if you honestly, sincerely want to be informed and you want local news coverage, here it is.
11: Right.
7: Served up on a silver platter every day.
11: Yes.
7: And then they say, well, we should just start a podcast. It's like, every day at 5:30, I put up a podcast called Southwest Michigan's Morning News.
11: Right.
7: Are you not listening to that?
11: No, they're not.
7: So So anyway, there's a thing about a horse, thing about water. You can lead them there.
11: But you can't make them drink.
7: But you can't make them buy you a beer.
11: No.
7: So anyway.
11: So yeah, so it, to me it's sort of like, and again, growing up here, it's never been a local, other than the radio station, there's no local feed for news, ever.
7: Right.
11: Ever.
7: Right.
11: It's always been WGN, it's always been South Bend or Grand Rapids.
7: Yeah.
11: And even now being in business, the company I work for, Baird Private Wealth Management, often...
7: Where do you work?
11: Baird Private Wealth Management.
7: All right.
11: Often you can say to them when they're like talking about marketing and whatnot, you're like, okay, we have no coverage.
7: Oh, yeah.
11: Because there's nothing in between...
7: TV coverage.
11: Right.
7: Yeah.
11: In the same way with, it'd be like Baroda saying, well, we don't have any local weather. Yeah, I know. Open your window, stick your head out. That's your local weather.
7: Anyway, so we thank
11: you. It's entertaining, though. It is entertaining.
7: Because you're hearing me grouse and get this off my chest. Thank you for putting up with me. Thank you, Mike.
11: You're welcome.
7: Appreciate it. And thank you, listener. But then also, thank you for staying informed and doing your part to stay informed. Because I know it's you have choices. We all have smartphones. You have 10 million places you can go.
11: 10 million.
7: For whatever you want to get and counting.
11: Right.
7: But we do our best to bring you the local news coverage as we can. Local. Yeah. Which means Southwest Michigan, which means Berrien County. And then we also touch Van Buren and Cass counties. So, anyway.
11: Yeah, no, it's good stuff. Pat Moody and his town crier wire.
7: Oh, yeah. Somebody got mad at Pat Moody for what they call him, Pat and his sidekick for making fun of President Trump during the first administration. And they're still mad about that.
11: Right, right.
7: And I'm wondering who his sidekick are. Are they talking about Gifford? They must be talking about Gifford,
11: yeah.
7: Jim Gifford, which I saw him this week. He's helping out with some stuff for one of our other radio stations. Well, I didn't have time to talk to him because he was so busy recording stuff. He was in the recording studio, which we have studios here, by the way. And then somebody was poking at us, I think, for the podcast studio we have.
11: They did. For $250 an hour.
7: Well, I mean, that's a good deal.
11: Right.
7: That's a good deal. So anyway, yeah, if you want to record your own podcast, set up your own studio. See how much it costs.
11: Right.
7: Anyway.
11: Dang it.
7: How you doing?
11: I'm good.
7: Did you have a good week?
11: Yeah, I'm glad it's Friday.
7: I feel relieved now that I've got that off my chest.
11: Yeah. Vent?
7: Yeah.
11: Like a pressure cooker?
7: Remind me not to look too much at the comments on social media.
11: All right. I'll remind you every Monday and Friday.
7: By the way, do you have hantavirus?
11: No, it's allergies, man, are kicking my butt.
7: Yeah?
11: Yeah. I got back from Arizona, I've just been like...
7: Oh, yeah.
11: And as the day goes by, my voice gets more and more Marlboro unfiltered.
7: Peter, or David Attenborough?
11: Yeah.
7: Because he turned 100, by the way.
11: Well, so did my father-in-law.
7: Well, but that was a year ago. Old news.
11: No, it's this March.
7: Oh, okay. No, he turned 101. No, so hantavirus. By the way...

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1: This story has evolved into quite the little health concern. Let's not say a scare,
2: okay,
1: but a health concern now. Because for a number of reasons. Let me go through the story and then we'll explore. Global health authorities are working to contain that outbreak of hantavirus that originated apparently, or at least focused at one time.
2: Are they just going to sink the ship?
1: Aboard the MV Hondius cruise ship. I think people are suggesting that. I don't think the cruise passengers would like that, nor the crew members. Anyway, the total number of confirmed cases associated with the outbreak is still increasing, according to health officials. To date, three people who were aboard the ship are known to have died from the virus.
2: Wow.
1: More than 100 passengers remain on the ship, and the World Health Organization is monitoring their health from afar.
2: Right. Holding that one in.
1: Officials said that
2: people are worried about WSJM and local news. You know, nobody's given weather on that ship locally.
1: Officials said that the overall public health risk remains low, but that there might be some person-to-person spread. Health officials in multiple states in the United States say they're monitoring some passengers who returned here after being aboard the ship for potential hantavirus infections. So basically, if you look at the timeline, the ship left Argentina and it was headed to Africa, right?
2: Oh, okay.
1: That's a heck of a voyage.
2: Yeah,
1: right?
2: For sure.
1: And so halfway along the trip there, somebody came down with the hantavirus symptoms and unfortunately they died.
2: Right.
1: But people didn't know at the time that it was hantavirus.
2: Right.
1: And they didn't know. They thought, well, gosh, I mean, unfortunately, your fellow passenger died. And a few people got off the ship at a stop. They had a stop in between Africa and South America. Apparently, there's a way to stop there that's not in the water. And they flew home. They did whatever they did.
2: Right.
1: They went home. And they said about 20 people got off the ship and flew to different destinations, including the United States of America. So hantavirus, you know, typically coming from rodent feces, the dust, the particles get dusted up, they breathe them in, you get sick.
2: Right.
1: It's a very serious infection and can lead easily to death. There's a 40% mortality rate.
2: Ooh, that's pretty high.
1: Which is pretty high.
2: Yeah.
1: But only the stronger strains of it are able to be spread person to person. Unfortunately, this is that stronger strain.
2: Yeah.
1: So the United Kingdom, their health security agency announced this morning that there is an additional suspected case of a British national on Tristan da Cunha, while a Dutch KLM flight attendant who was thought to have it has now tested negative. So positive news, bad news.
2: Yeah.
1: The total case suspected count remains at 12 after these latest developments. So 12 people suspected to be infected with the hantavirus connected to that chip. The CDC, the United States Centers for Disease Control and Prevention, has activated its emergency operations centers and has classified the outbreak as a level 3. That's the lowest level of emergency activation. And the health officials say it's typical for this stage. They said that in the most calm manner they can, while washing their hands again.
2: Right. With a mask on.
1: It signifies, they say, it signifies the risk to the general public remains low, but the situation is actively being monitored by the public health agency.
2: From afar.
1: You know, and again, you think about when you don't know that there's something, a communicable disease sprouting, and then people get on airplanes and they fly around the world. I mean,
2: right.
1: Literally, that's the nightmare scenario. And so that's what they're hoping is not the case here.
2: Yeah.
1: Yeah. So let's see. Da, da, da, da. I think that's about it. Oh, one of the passengers aboard the ship, because you asked about whether or not they're going to sink the ship. They're not going to sink the ship. No. They're going to take care of the passengers.
2: What?
1: One of the passengers aboard the cruise ship at the center of this gave an update and said the people who were on the ship are remaining calm and keeping their spirits up. In a statement provided to ABC News, one of the passengers who gave this report, Kasim Hutta, said several doctors are now on board, which he said is reassuring to passengers.
2: Yeah.
1: He said they're wearing

0: wearing masks and they're keeping their distance inside the ship. All the passengers are. The vibe on the ship, he says, might have been calm with a bit of concern because we were worried about the sick ones, but now it doesn't feel any different than any of the other days at sea we had before. Everyone is keeping high spirits. People are all smiling and taking the situation calmly. The statement went on to say, we had several doctors join us on the ship before departing Cape Verde, which was also reassuring as we now have specialists on board. No one currently has any Hanta-related symptoms, and we hope it continues this way. It has like a six-week period where you could have it and not show any symptoms.
1: Oh, incubation kind of.
0: Yeah, so 6 weeks, that's a long time.
1: That's a long time.
0: So they're headed to, I don't think that they've arrived yet, but they're headed to the Canary Islands, which is part of Spain. So this ship has seen some mileage.
1: Yeah,
0: I hope they have a lot of food
1: huge
0: on board.
1: Ship
0: no, it's no. not. It's not. And the AstroTurf needs replacing on the roof there.
1: Right.
0: Yeah, anyway. All right. 6:31 WSJM Morning Show. Anything else on that?
1: No, I think we're good.
0: You got any more hantavirus stuff?
1: No.
0: Okay. All right. So anyway, our thoughts are with them. And again,
1: that's what got Gene Hackman and his wife.
0: I think it got his wife. I don't think it got him.
1: Well.
0: So.
1: You don't think so?
0: Fact check. Fact check me.
1: Okay.
0: Mr. South Bend. Okay. 6:32 is the
1: This is only true in South Bend.
0: WSJM Morning Show. Look, we're talking about South Bend. All right. We'll be back in a moment. And we're not going to call it Michiana, by the way.
1: Dang it.
0: That is not a real thing. Okay, back in a moment.
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10: This is a Bloomberg Money Minute. Nintendo will increase the price of its Switch 2 console to $500 from $450. The company will make the change across the globe on September 1st. Nintendo has been under pressure from higher shipping costs and a surge in the price of memory chips. By the way, the device is selling at the fastest pace for any home console in history, motivated in part by fears about potential price increases caused by tariffs. Turning to trading, it's looking like the S&P 500 is expected to post its sixth consecutive week of gains. Traders are optimistic that the conflict in the Middle East is nearing an end. Yesterday, stocks ended the day lower, with the Dow falling 313 points. And remember, everyone, Mother's Day is this Sunday. Americans are expected to spend a record $38 billion to celebrate our moms. According to the National Retail Federation, that's $284 a person, beating the previous record set back in 2023. Courtney Donahoe, Bloomberg Radio.
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0: Save it for the radio. It's 6:37, right. Friday, May 8th. Good morning and welcome to the WSJM Morning Show. Mike Weibel's here.
1: I am here, and it's Friday.
0: He's got his Barry White voice on today.
1: Yes, I do.
0: Because he's not breathing hantavirus. He's breathing
1: no hantavirus.
0: Pollen. Pollen getting you?
1: Yeah. Yeah, it's rough right now.
0: All right. Eat some honey. Eat some local honey.
1: I could eat some local
0: honey. Eat some South Bend honey.
1: I could eat.
0: No.
1: Come here, honey.
0: No, you stop it. Anyway, no. The South Bend thing is a reference to something I was grousing about last hour, or in the last half hour. So I'll stop. I'm going to move on. All right, 42 degrees in Benton Harbor right now, 42 in St. Joseph, 40 degrees in South Haven, couple of clouds out there.
1: Couple, not bad, though.
0: A couple of clowns as well. Partly sunny skies expected today. 30% chance of showers, a high around 63 degrees. One of our faithful listeners did defend me. They gave me a thumbs up and a this gif, or gif, whatever
1: well,
0: they're called.
1: Defending you.
0: I thought it was defending.
1: Emoji.
0: I thought it was good. It was very good. So I appreciate Alex. I appreciate you. Mostly cloudy skies tonight, a low around 48 degrees. Saturday's forecast, it's going to be partly sunny tomorrow, just a 30% chance of showers, high around 70. It's going to be cooler by the lake. What's the golf condition? You going to...
1: Yeah, tomorrow golfing, yeah.
0: Morning, afternoon,
1: morning,
0: evening?
1: Morning.
0: You ever do that late night golf stuff?
1: I have not.
0: Oh, okay.
1: So, and this guy, so when we were in Arizona, we were going to go to this course called Grass Clippings.
0: Grass Clippings, okay.
1: Yeah, it's a smaller... nighttime golf course, 18 holes.
0: What, do you play with a glow-in-the-dark ball?
1: You do.
0: Oh, my gosh.
1: Seriously.
0: Do you have a GPS marker inside the ball?
1: Probably.
0: Okay.
1: So, but that's become a thing now, to where there's a whole tournament.
0: This is ridiculous.
1: Yeah. So to play the 18 holes at dark was $165.
0: You're kidding.
1: No. So these say we didn't do
0: How
1: that.
0: How do you find your ball? I mean, even if it's glow-in-the-dark. No, even if it's glow-in-the-dark, the darn thing could be shouting at me, and I'm still not going to find my ball.
1: Well,
0: I mean, it'd help if I stayed on the fairway.
1: Right.
0: All right.
1: But I was like, yep, nope.
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12: ABC News, I'm Brian Clark. Pope Leo visiting a Marian pilgrimage shrine in the historic town of Pompeii, his first stop on a trip to southern Italy that marks 1 year since he was elected as the first U.S.-born pope. Secretary of State Marco Rubio visited the Pope yesterday, and Democratic Representative Janelle Bynum's calling on the secretary and the CDC to come up with a plan to repatriate the 17 Americans still on board the cruise ship at the center of a hantavirus outbreak, that ship now heading to the Canary Islands. The April jobs report out this morning will give another look at how the Iran war has affected the economy. Asked about gas prices, President Trump told reporters Thursday,
13: "Gas prices are way down and the stock market is way up today. So gas prices have come down."
12: But prices are still more than $1.60 higher than when the war began. The president also said the ceasefire remains intact, even though the U.S. and Iran exchanged fire. This is ABC News.
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0: 641, some of the news stories coming up just after 7 o'clock today. The Berrien County Board of Commissioners has approved the sale of a county property in Buchanan Township.
1: Oh, really?
0: They just bought it, though.
1: Well,
0: yeah, they bought
1: they flipped
0: it. Well, not for a profit. They're selling it back to Indiana Michigan Power after determining renovation costs would be too high. And
1: they flopped it.
0: I think that's probably this. So they're going to sell it back for a nominal amount.
1: Oh.
0: Well, we don't have full detail on that. We're waiting for that. But typically a nominal amount is, here you go. Give us a dollar and we'll call it good.
1: Right.
0: So we'll have that story. That's coming up just after 7 o'clock. Also, Area State Representative Joey Andrews calling for more federal support to help address Great Lakes coastal damage caused by storms and fluctuating lake levels.
1: Well, it's every year.
0: Well, a lot of people saying it's getting a little bit more serious given the change in climate.
1: Oh, one of those.
0: So we'll talk a little bit about that. And then also more than 100 students at Van Buren Tech in Lawrence getting ready to take part in the school's annual mock disaster drill. It's happening next week.
1: So it's like stand-up comedians or something?
0: No, no, they don't. They line the streets and they mock people.
1: Right.
0: No, that's our job. The mock disaster drill, it's a big deal up there.
1: Yeah.
0: It's a big deal up there. And they oftentimes, they get as realistic as possible for training. And it's a disaster drill. So every year they do a different thing and it's kept under a lid of what they're going to do. Sometimes it looks like, basically Walking Dead kind of thing. No, there could be car crashes. There can be airplane accidents. So think of a disaster that you want to make sure your emergency responders are prepared for. This is what they get ready for.
1: Okay.
0: So we'll tell you a little bit more about that and other stories. It's all coming up just after 7 o'clock right here on the WSJM Morning Show. It's 6:40.
1: Hey, is that in South Bend or is that here?
0: St. Joe, Michigan, darn it.
1: Oh, okay. Just check it.
0: And we're in Benton Harbor.
1: Yeah.
0: Anyway, 6:43.
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16: I'm Beth Fisher. A cyber attack on a major learning platform hit schools across the country. The hacking group named Shiny Hunters claimed responsibility for the breach at Instructure, the company behind Canvas. It's an online platform used for homework, testing, grades, and more. The University of Michigan was one of thousands of universities and schools impacted. School officials said IT temporarily removed access to Canvas. The issue was persistent at all three U of M campuses. Wayne State also affected. A man with a history of taking money from the elderly has been arrested in Clinton Township. Police were called to a local Chase Bank in April after employees became suspicious of account activity for an elderly account holder. A woman went into the bank with a man she said was her nephew. The investigation showed that Eric Williams allegedly came to the woman's home in January while going door to door. He was arraigned on one count of embezzling from a vulnerable adult. I'm Beth Fisher for the Michigan News Network.
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20: The Detroit Pistons are now 2 wins away from the Eastern Conference Finals. Cade Cunningham had 25 points and 10 assists. Tobias Harris added 21, and the Pistons beat Cleveland 107-97 on Thursday night to take a 2-0 series lead in that second-round playoff series. Detroit has now won 5 straight games since being pushed to the brink in round one. Donovan Mitchell led Cleveland with 31. Game 3 is in Cleveland. Also in the NBA, Oklahoma City beat the Lakers 125-107. Chet Holmgren and Shai Gilgeous-Alexander each scored 22 as the Thunder took a 2-0 series lead. Tonight, the Knicks are at Philadelphia at 7, with New York 2 games to none, and San Antonio is at Minnesota at 9:30. That series tied at 1. In baseball, the Cubs rolled past Cincinnati 8-3 to complete a 4-game sweep of the Reds. Michael Conforto went 3-for-3 with a home run and 2 RBIs, while Shota Imanaga gave up just 1 run over 6 innings. The Cubs have now won 9 straight games, and that's the longest home winning streak since 1935. The Tigers and the White Sox were off. Tonight, Detroit opens up a series in Kansas City with Cutter Montero facing Chris Bubik. Coverage begins at 7:15 on News Talk Sports 94.9 WSJM. Elsewhere, the White Sox host Seattle, and the Cubs are at Texas. In the NHL playoffs, Carolina beat Philadelphia 3-2, and now lead that series 3 games to none. Tonight, Montreal is at Buffalo at 7, with the Sabres leading 1-0, and Vegas visiting Anaheim at 9:30. That series is tied at 1. The WNBA season gets underway tonight. Tomorrow for Indiana and Chicago. Saturday has Dallas at Indiana at 1 o'clock, and Chicago visits expansion Portland at 9 o'clock. The league's new collective bargaining agreement is now being watched closely by other women's leagues as a possible roadmap for better pay, travel, health benefits, and revenue sharing. High school sports from yesterday, St. Joe baseball split with Kalamazoo Central, winning 7-2 before falling 4-3. Lakeshore split with Portage Northern, winning 11-1 and losing 9-6. South Haven baseball split with Brandywine, losing 3-0 and then winning 2-0. In softball, St. Joe split with Kalamazoo Central. Lakeshore swept Portage Northern. Benton Harbor dropped 2 games to Howardsville Christian. And South Haven swept Brandywine 10-2 and 10-0. The rest of the scores from last night and the schedules for today's games are on this station's website. In the morning sports for Friday, May 8th, I'm Dave Wolf.

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7: Overnight skies will be partly cloudy, and we'll see our temperatures dip into the low 40s by Friday morning. Friday will start with sunshine, but as the afternoon arrives, we'll start to see the clouds build back in. An isolated shower or thunderstorm cannot be ruled out. Saturday we'll see a few isolated showers. Otherwise, our temperatures are in the upper 60s to near 70. I'm WSBT 22's Lynette Grant.
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9: It was very something. 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You know, Mike Weibel's here. 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
9: We do. We have a video live stream. We have cameras installed in this studio. We have special cameras that we invested millions of dollars in.
10: Millions.
9: No, we did not invest millions of
10: Probably
9: dollars.
10: Probably like $9.95.
9: It has a nice USB on it. It was last generation. So. Yeah, we have
10: Amazon. The best that Amazon can deliver.
9: We have high quality cameras installed in the studio, professionally installed by our engineer, Terry Green.
10: Right. And the lighting's from 1985.
9: Hey, now,
10: so that's great.
9: I like the incandescent lighting. 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
10: Sure you do.
9: Anyway, so we have video live stream capability from our WSJM studios, and we turn it on every weekday morning at 7 a.m. We go till 8 a.m. And why do we do that? Well, because we think it's an extra opportunity for you to get kind of behind the scenes of what we do here, what we talk about.
10: It's behind the scenes.
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10: Right.
9: And so you do that. 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
10: So here's the thing. Sometimes yes. people will be like, well, you know what? I forget about it because it doesn't pop up on my Facebook.
9: How do you rectify that?
10: You can subscribe, push yes. a little bell, or every time you see it, like it, and it will hit your algorithm and show up more often.
9: The old algorithm.
10: Yes.
9: You know, remember, don't plant your algorithm until after Mother's Day.
10: Which is this weekend.
9: That's this weekend.
10: I know.
9: So we'll talk about that next hour as well here on the WSJM Morning Show. Some of it might be on the radio. Some of it might
10: some
9: be on the video live stream.
10: Not.
9: Now, if you're somebody who's either driving during the 7 o'clock hour or already at your desk working or eating breakfast and you don't want to be bothered by Ken and Mike, that's fine. We appreciate that.
10: That's not even true.
9: You can go and watch the video archive later on at your leisure because we produce the content.
10: Or
9: so that
10: leisure
9: you,
10: if you're from Dowagiac.
9: You're whatever. Or South Bend. You can do this. You can do this by going and watching the video on the archive we have either at Facebook, YouTube, or it's all posted up on WSJM.com. You crack yourself up, don't you?
10: I do. Sometimes I just say things to entertain myself.
9: Oh, boy. And then also
10: and
9: in addition.
10: I get banned on the radio.
9: That's my opinion. Uh-huh. If you're just an audio person, if you're out walking your dog and you want content in your ears, simple. We've got podcasts.
10: You want Ken in your ears.
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10: Yeah.
9: We've got the WSJM Southwest Michigan's Morning News podcast.
10: Mm-hmm.
9: We have our Daily Buzz with Paul Landecker. We put that up there. We have the podcasts like Here and Now or the United We Thrive podcasts. We put those up there. Or News from the Bear Den. We have those podcasts, and we also have started podcasting this show, the 7 o'clock hour.
10: Yeah.
9: Then we put that up there as well.
10: Yeah.
9: Can I stop talking about us? Because I want to talk about other stuff.
10: You can, but it's a lot more fun talking about us.
9: Fine. Next hour we'll do that. All right. It's 6:55. Iran, quick update on Iran.
10: So far away.
9: Because flock of seagulls. That is still a hot spot right now. President Donald Trump speaking to reporters yesterday said the U.S. military did launch some missiles at some Iranian targets. After they quote unquote trifled with us.
10: Trifled?
9: Yeah, they sent us dessert, I guess.
10: Wow.
9: I don't know. Anyway, but he says even though we fired some missiles at them, the fragile ceasefire is still in effect. The president said they trifled with us today. We blew them away. So
10: there you go.
9: Earlier, U.S. CENTCOM, I guess if you own the missiles, you get to make the rules. So ceasefire still on, even though we are still shooting
10: at
9: each other.
10: It's a song too. So I ran so far away. We blew them far away.
9: Earlier, U.S. CENTCOM said.
10: So I ran.
9: What'd you do with the money for the vocal lessons? By the way,
10: I bought cigarettes.
9: CENTCOM said three U.S. Navy destroyers were crossing the Strait of Hormuz when they came under fire from Iranian missiles and drones. In turn, the U.S. launched self-defensive strikes. To quell that. The president said they should not have done that today. We thought they might. We didn't know, but we were prepared. They shot missiles. Every missile was knocked down. Every drone was knocked down. And the people that shot it are no longer with us.
10: Oh,
9: so
10: well, there you go.
9: I guess they trifle with us. We blow them away. President Trump said he made his comments during an impromptu visit to the Lincoln Memorial Reflecting Pool. He wanted to check on the renovations that are happening there. You know what's going on there?
10: No.
9: He's painting the pool. They're painting the pool American blue. That's what they're calling the color.
10: Well, at least it's not gold.
9: Yeah. Well, that's true. You good point there. That'd be too reflective. The planes coming into Reagan National would have to divert.
10: The pool would be boiling.
9: Anyway, President Trump said they're still negotiating with Iran, trying to get an agreement on the one-page memorandum of understanding so that they can set up 30 days of talks. No status on when that could happen, but the president says it could happen any day now. But he also acknowledged it might not happen. And we'll see what happens then. Okay, 6:57, couple more things to get to, and then we'll have more right here on the WSJM Morning Show. Let's do this.
11: 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It's a big step forward. 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
9: 42 degrees in Benton Harbor under some clouds, some sunshine to start your day. 42 in St. Joseph. What else? Well, let's see. 40 in South Haven. In Dowagiac, it's 41 degrees. New Buffalo, 44. Buchanan, it's 40 and partly cloudy. We do expect partly sunny skies today. There is still a slight chance of rain showers, about a 30% chance of rain. But we should have a high somewhere around 59, maybe 60 degrees.
10: Oh,
9: we'll look forward to that. Yeah, more news, local news coming up next from the WSJM Newsroom. It's 7 o'clock.
14: From ABC News, I'm Brian Clark. It's been 1 year since Pope Leo was elected as the first U.S.-born leader of the Catholic Church, and today the Pope visiting southern Italy. This is a service at a Marian pilgrimage shrine in Pompeii. The Pope's been calling for peace amid the ongoing war in the Middle East, and the United Arab Emirates says today that it's responded to another round of missile and drone strikes from Iran. The U.S. and Iran continue to trade fire, even as President Trump says the ceasefire remains in place. ABC's Perry Russum has more.
15: New concern, the stalemate in the Middle East could drag on. The Washington Post reports U.S. intelligence believes Iran could outlast the U.S. naval blockade of Iranian ports for months, potentially giving Iran more leverage in the ongoing standoff.
14: The April jobs report due out this morning will provide more insight into how the war has affected hiring. Economists expected to show that 55,000 jobs were added last month. Late Thursday, the president left the White House in order to review the work that's being done on the reflecting pool in front of the Lincoln Memorial. While there, he was asked about the administration's response to the hantavirus outbreak aboard a Dutch cruise ship.
16: We have a lot of people, a lot of great people are studying it. It should be fine. We hope.
14: Sources tell ABC it's been designated a level 3 emergency by the CDC. That's the lowest such classification, as 7 people across 5 states who were on board are being monitored for symptoms. So far, none have been reported. Dr. Ashish Jha of Harvard's Kennedy School, who helped coordinate the White House COVID response, says this will be different than the COVID pandemic.
17: Most strains of hantavirus actually don't spread from people to people. They just go from rodents to people and then sort of die out there. They don't do any more.
14: Hackers say they've obtained personal information belonging to students and faculty members from about 9,000 schools by gaining access to the Canvas platform that's used at schools from coast to coast. You're listening to ABC News.
18: 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Well, now, there's a place where you can meet them

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2: British Prime Minister Keir Starmer's Labour Party appears to have suffered major setbacks in local elections. The hard-right Reform Party, led by Nigel Farage, has posted big gains. Over 100 miles outside of London, police say that a man's been arrested for possession of a weapon near the home of Andrew Mountbatten Windsor, says ABC's James Longman.
3: Disgraced former Prince Andrew reportedly threatened by a man in a balaclava. British newspapers say Andrew was chased while walking his dogs near his home in the English countryside. According to reports, the former prince was approached by a masked man around 7:30 near King Charles's Sandringham estate. The suspect allegedly sitting in his car waiting for Andrew and then sprinting after him.
2: The palace has not commented on the arrest. 8 years after the first lawsuit was filed against Ohio State, an attorney says 30 former football players have agreed to join a federal lawsuit against the school over sexual abuse committed by a team doctor decades ago.
4: 30 former Ohio State football players, including several who went on to play in the NFL, are joining a federal lawsuit against the school alleging they were sexually abused by a team doctor. That doctor, Richard Strauss, worked at Ohio State for 2 decades, beginning in 1978. And in that time, hundreds of student athletes alleged he abused them.
2: Ohio State says it's sincerely and persistently trying to reconcile with survivors, paying settlements for more than $60 million to over 300 of them. I'm Brian Clark, ABC News.
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7: 7:05 a.m. on your Friday. Ha! Happy Friday.
8: Man, I'm telling you, it's been a long time coming.
7: Yeah, at least 7 days. Friday, May 8th, 2026. I'm Ken Lundberg. Mike Weibel is here with me. It is 42 degrees in Benton Harbor right now, 42 in St. Joseph, 40 in South Haven. We are heading toward a high locally, probably around 59 degrees. That's what we're looking for both in St. Joseph and in Benton Harbor today. The forecast does call for partly sunny skies.
8: Nice.
7: And a 30% chance of rain showers. The wind's going to be out of the southwest, but not too much, about 5 to 10 miles per hour. Tonight's forecast, mostly cloudy, a low of 48. Saturday and Sunday, we're looking for partly sunny on Saturday. Still a 30% chance of showers, but a high somewhere around mid to upper 60s, maybe 70 degrees.
8: Ooh.
7: On Saturday. So it's going to be nice. Light wind out of the southwest. Sunday's forecast, partly cloudy, a 20% chance of showers, and a high around 60.
8: Beautiful.
7: Yeah. What are you doing over there? What are you looking at?
8: Responding to a listener.
7: Oh, no. Already?
8: Yeah.
7: Oh, what did we do? Was it good?
8: Yeah.
7: Oh, don't want to say it.
8: They just said they like my haircut.
7: Oh, I like your haircut as well.
8: Thank you.
7: Did you get a haircut?
8: I did yesterday.
7: Oh, okay. It looks very nice.
8: And I said, how about my Barry White voice?
7: All right. The pollen is affecting Mike.
8: Let's get it on.
7: Oh, boy. More local honey is what you need. The news from the WSJM newsroom this morning. The Berrien County Board of Commissioners meeting last night. They had one of their field meetings last night. They were
8: field meetings?
7: Well, every so often they go out and they meet in the communities rather than meeting at the Berrien County Administration Building.
8: Right.
7: Where they have their meetings on a regular basis every week, Thursday mornings.
8: Yeah.
7: They want to go out and be more connected into the communities that
8: just
7: they
8: a
7: represent.
8: Random field or specific
7: no, they're
8: field?
7: Not, it's a vineyard. No, I'm just kidding. No, they go out to the different municipalities and meet. Okay. And last night was at St. Joe Township.
8: Oh, okay.
7: Yeah, St. Joseph Township. Andrew Green attended.
8: Was he there?
7: Well, I think he was there.
8: Okay.
7: Yeah, he was supposed to be there.
8: Oh.
7: Yeah, anyway. The Berrien County Board of Commissioners met last night in St. Joseph Township, and they approved the sale of a county property in Buchanan Township. The sale back to Indiana Michigan Power. They bought a building down there. If you've driven on Redbud Trail, you know where this is. The Indiana Michigan Power has a big office, corporate office building. They weren't using it anymore, so they sold it.
8: Okay.
7: County bought it with the intent of making a 911 emergency operations center out of it. Modernize, collect things, maybe do some other county things there. Well, they sold it back to, the county did, back to Indiana Michigan Power after determining renovation costs would be too high. Commissioners voted Thursday to sell the property at 500 Circle Drive back to INM under terms included in the original acquisition agreement. County officials say engineering and architectural assessments found it would cost about $17.3 million to renovate the building.
8: Good golly.
7: Well, they were going to make it nice.
8: I guess so.
7: To renovate the building.
8: Pretty nice break room.
7: To renovate the building for county use. And that $17.3 million estimate did not include additional expenses that would be required to equip it for 911 operations.
8: Wow.
7: Which would probably carry a price tag close to the East Ballroom of the White House.
8: Yeah.
7: Anyway, probably not that much. Interim County Administrator Michael Sepik says the property is being sold back for a nominal fee or nominal amount, which is
8: nominal.
7: Typically about a dollar in agreements of this kind. We don't know that yet.
8: Yeah.
7: We expect more information. Commissioners did not discuss future plans for what they're going to do about 911 operations, which at one time had been expected to move to the Circle Drive facility. County officials say more information expected to be released next week. So we'll look for that.
8: Pins and needles.
7: Other news. Stay where you stop it. State Representative Joey Andrews is calling for more federal support to help Michigan address Great Lakes coastal damage caused by storms and fluctuating lake levels. Representative Andrews has introduced a resolution urging Michigan's congressional delegation to support federal legislation that would create a coastal storm risk management trust fund. The proposed fund would help pay for projects such as beach renourishment, dune restoration, and shoreline protection. Andrew says Michigan currently must provide matching funds to work with the Army Corps of Engineers on coastal management projects.
9: Keeping the beaches and dunes maintained and preventing erosion and storm damage from chipping away at them is a huge cost to the state. And if the feds fund the program, then it alleviates a lot of the burden for us.
7: Andrew says passage of the resolution would send a message that coastal management should be a priority for Michigan's congressional delegation. However, he says he's uncertain whether House Speaker Matt Hall will allow the measure to move forward.
9: We're asking for a hearing in the committee on it to try to move it to the floor for a vote, but our expectation is that the speaker, for whatever reason, does not want this resolution to get voted on.
7: Andrew says Michigan's 3,000 miles of coastline make the state especially vulnerable to erosion that can threaten infrastructure, tourism, drinking water systems, and natural resources.
8: Is that a new problem?
7: I don't know. Seems like it's been around for a while.
8: Yeah.
7: Yeah. Okay. But
8: I'm 60. It's been around for 60 years at least.
7: That is true. Other news. More than 100.
8: How old are you, Ken?
7: Thank you. More than 100 students at Van Buren Tech in Lawrence will take part in the school's annual mock disaster drill. It's happening next Tuesday, May 12th. Marketing specialist Mackenzie Chambers says the exercise is one of the most anticipated events of the school year.
10: It is the biggest event of the year. It brings together our EMT, Fire Science Academy, law enforcement students for a full-scale emergency scenario where they respond in real time and put everything they've learned throughout this year into practice.
7: Police, fire, ambulance service agencies, and occasionally the U.S. military assist with these mock disaster drills.
8: Mock.
7: Yes, which involve students from more than 20 different programs. Chambers says the event gives students a chance to apply their training in a realistic environment.
10: What they can expect is hands-on training experience. Students are placed in developing emergency situations and have to respond just like they would in the field. Working together, making quick decisions, and managing the scene start to finish. It really highlights both the technical skills and how they perform under pressure.
7: Chambers says cosmetology students even participate by creating makeup effects for simulated accident victims. The drills are scheduled to start at 8:30. No comment on that?
8: I was thinking.
7: Anyway. No, I mean, it's really a cool thing that they do. And this is a highly anticipated event. And the students get involved because they really make it look like a disaster has happened in this area. And that's why they put the word out early.
8: Right.
7: is to warn people, hey, we're doing the drill.
8: Right.
7: So if you see something that looks like a plane crash, or in past years they've simulated what would happen if a car accidentally went out of control and drove through a campground site.
8: Oh, boy.
7: Right?
8: That would be rough.
7: Yeah, so you can imagine. And so they make it look as realistic as possible.
8: Just another day in July, Jack. But.
7: You stop. And so they make it look as realistic as possible so that the emergency responders can really get into what they need to do to respond. The drills are scheduled to start at 8:30 Tuesday morning and go into the early afternoon. Members of the public who want to watch are certainly welcome, but they ask you to report to the Van Buren Tech front office to check in.
8: Cool.
7: All right?
8: Yeah.
7: Okay, 7:13. WSJM Morning Show continues. We'll get more mocking from Mike Weibel here in just a moment on the video live stream. This is WSJM. We've got sports right now. Dave Wolf.
11: The Detroit Pistons are halfway to the Eastern Conference Finals after beating Cleveland 107-97 on Thursday night for a 2-0 series lead. Cade Cunningham had 25 points and 10 assists, while Tobias Harris added 21 points. Game 3 is in Cleveland. Oklahoma City also took a 2-0 series lead in the West with a 125-107 win over the LA Lakers. Tonight, the Knicks face Philadelphia and Minnesota hosts San Antonio. In baseball, the Cubs beat Cincinnati 8-3 to complete a 4-game sweep of the Reds. Michael Conforto homered and drove in two, while Shota Imanaga allowed just one run over six innings. The Tigers and White Sox were off last night. Tonight, Detroit opens up at Kansas City. 7:40 first pitch, 7:15 pregame show on New Song Sports 94.9 WSJM. In the NHL playoffs, Carolina edged Philadelphia 3-2, and now lead that series 3-0. Tonight, Montreal visits Buffalo, and Vegas skates at Anaheim. High school sports yesterday in girls soccer. Mattawan beat Battle Creek Central 11-0, Vicksburg over Edwardsburg 1-0, and Comstock beat Cloma 9-1. With sports,

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8: Partly sunny today. A few scattered showers still possible. High temperatures get up right around 60 this afternoon. Tonight, mostly cloudy. We drop down to 48. And then for Saturday, we see partly sunny skies in the morning. A few scattered showers in the afternoon. Temperatures inland may hit 70, but near the lakeshore, we're going to be upper 50s, low 60s. I'm WSBT 22 Chief Meteorologist Carrie Pujol.
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10: The financial minds, well, at least mine, I don't know. I know yours is legit. Mine is just making stuff up as it goes along.
11: Yeah, but you stayed at a Holiday Inn Express at some point.
10: I did stay at a Holiday Inn Express at some point. Good morning and welcome again to the WSJM Morning Show. I'm Ken Lundberg. Mike Weibel is here with me. It's Friday, May 8th, 2026. Now, on the video live stream, we were just talking more about Whirlpool's earnings announcement this week. And some of the things that they're doing in response to poor performance.
11: Yeah.
10: And again, a lot of people talking about how they're pausing their dividend. That hasn't happened in decades. I think one report said it hadn't happened since 1929. But anyway. Yeah. So pausing their dividend, announcing price increases, and dropping their outlook for the rest of 2026, saying U.S. appliance demand declined by 5% this year. I mean, they've been talking about, they being the Whirlpool Corporation's leaders, have been talking about how the housing market needs to recover before the company will do well, that they're basically tied inextricably.
11: Yes.
10: However, how many years can you say that?
11: I don't know.
10: And it still be legit.
11: Right.
10: I don't know. I mean, as you mentioned on the video live stream, you think about, okay, if I need a new washer.
11: Right. It's not like you wait, well, I'm going to buy a new washer, but I'm going to wait until the whole thing in Iran calms down.
10: Yeah, I mean,
11: I need a new washer.
10: Are you thinking, I mean, is it truly a discretionary purchase, or is it something?
11: Not really.
10: That if you need it, you need it. I mean, refrigerator, I think about the last time our refrigerator broke. It's right. Like, okay, well, what in the heck do we do for these 2 days?
11: Right.
10: Until somebody can, I mean, you're like, okay, we can scrimp save, we'll sell the car, we got to get a refrigerator.
11: We'll sell the car.
10: Yeah.
11: Lease the kids out.
10: Yeah. All right. Anyway, 7:21 WSJM Morning Show. Talking about other things having to do with the economy. Jobs report's going to be released today.
11: Yeah.
10: 8:30 this morning, providing a key gauge of the U.S. economy as a sharp rise in fuel prices are hammering shoppers. Weeks into the current military operation slash war with Iran, driving by the gas stations this morning, I saw the cheaper gas station was at $4.75 a gallon.
11: Right.
10: The more expensive gas station, $4.85 a gallon.
11: Ooh, yeah.
10: But that's off of $4.99 a gallon.
11: Yeah, it's down a little bit, yeah.
10: Down a little bit, and why, I don't know. Maybe they thought the gouge police were going to go around and...
11: Well, it went down yesterday, and then at the end of the day, the oil market rallied. Well, I shouldn't say rallied, but basically... rose. So.
10: Yeah. Is that because we're tossing missiles back and forth again?
11: Yeah.
10: Yeah. But the ceasefire is still on.
11: It is.
10: Got that?
11: Yeah.
10: All right. The fresh data, which details employment in April, is set to arrive as the war continues to drive up gasoline prices and borrowing costs, threatening a future, current and future drag on the economy. As far as what economists are expecting for the U.S. economy, they expect we will have gained 55,000 jobs last month. That anticipated figure would mark a sharp slowdown from the gains we saw in March, about 178,000 jobs gained in March. One of the things that folks who are trading the market look at is, well, okay, so we had 178,000 job gains in March. Will that figure be revised upward or downward, and by how much?
11: Right.
10: So if economists see that the job gains in March, which were reported initially at 178,000, go down significantly, that'll be a problem for the economy. And if we don't meet that 55,000 job increase in this report, that'll be another indicator. So these are the things the Federal Reserve looks at, bond traders look at, stock market chasers look at.
11: Chasers.
10: Anyway, U.S. Bureau of Labor Statistics will issue that at about 8:30 this morning, and we will bring you that information here as a public service to you. The unemployment rate clocked in at 4.3% in March. I wonder if that'll stay the same. It'll probably stay the same. The U.S. added about an average of 15,000 jobs per month last year. That performance indicated a cool down from 2024, the Middle East conflict thought to have a big effect on the job numbers. So that's going on. Let's see what else is happening. Tariffs. You want to talk about tariffs for a moment?
11: Yeah, let's do that.
10: A federal. You're so agreeable. Thank you. A federal court yesterday concluding President Donald Trump's global 10% tariff unlawful.
11: Huh.
10: Yeah, this is yet another decision going against the administration as far as the tariffs go. 2-1 decision, so it hasn't gone to the Supreme Court yet, at least this one. This one's a Court of International Trade. Okay, so the 2-1 decision, panel of judges on the Court of International Trade concluded the Trump administration misread the law used to justify the sweeping tariffs. Why do you laugh?
11: They misread the law, sort of like, oh, well, you got a poor translation.
10: We thought we could do that.
11: Right. Plus, we put it in Microsoft Copilot.
10: The ruling marks this second time the president's tariff regime has been found illegal. Supreme Court earlier this year, affirming a decision from the Court of International Trade blocking Trump's first round of tariffs. The immediate impact of Thursday's ruling, unclear at this point. The court granted an injunction for two small businesses and the state of Washington. However, that's where this originated. However, the judges dismissed the claims brought by the larger group of states because they lacked standing in the case. So unless you're like personally directly affected by stuff, the courts will say, you don't really have a dog in the fight. Get out of here.
11: You're just complaining.
10: You're just complaining. You're a follow-on. Anyway, the dispute boiled down to the definition of the phrase

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1: Right, Bupkis.
2: Get out.
1: Yeah, so. Okay, so global 10% trade tariff took effect in February, and by statute, it's set to expire in late July, but its future is kind of in limbo right now. Yeah.
2: So I put in what is the highest gas price
1: okay. We've
2: had?
1: Yes.
2: So June 14th.
1: Let me guess.
2: Okay.
1: Oh, go ahead. June 14th when?
2: 2022.
1: Okay. I'm going to guess $5.69 a gallon.
2: Well, it was actually just $5.02.
1: Oh.
2: Was the national average, is the highest ever.
1: Oh, that's the national average.
2: Right.
1: So Michigan, how much?
2: Oh, I didn't ask that.
1: No, you didn't ask that. Okay. But anyway, you were saying $5.02 average nationally, and that was back in 2022.
2: Correct. The previous record was 2008 at $4.11.
1: A gallon.
2: Right. And then it says, for contrast, in 1981, during the oil crisis, remember that?
1: Yes, I do.
2: Prices peaked at?
1: I'm going to guess it was $1.75.
2: $1.35.
1: Oh, okay. I was in California at the time, and I remember it being too expensive.
2: So it said adjusted for inflation would be $2.42 today.
1: Oh, $2.40. I would take that.
2: Bah, you ain't kidding.
1: No, I remember because so 81 would have been when Reagan was in office.
2: Right.
1: But before that, you had Jimmy Carter in office, and there were lines at the gas station, and you had to fill up on different days depending on.
2: Yeah.
1: In the place I witnessed, because I can't remember if it was California or Washington. Anyway, you couldn't fill up on certain days if your license plate ended in an odd or even number. Yeah. They just.
2: That's when we were going to run out of oil, remember?
1: Yes.
2: Yeah.
1: Yeah.
2: Fossil fuels are going to go away. We're all going to freeze
1: it
2: out.
1: By the way, do you know where fossil fuels, do you know where petroleum or oil comes from?
2: Yeah, from the ooze made from dinosaurs.
1: Not true.
2: Okay.
1: I read this up. I just learned this week. I was this old when I learned this week.
2: Okay.
1: Apparently, dinosaurs, that comes from the company. What's the company that has the dinosaur as the logo? Is it Esso or something like that?
2: Yeah.
1: Anyway, so they have the green dinosaur as their logo, and their marketing was so effective. Gas company, petroleum company, dinosaur, petroleum company, dinosaur. Yeah. They said, oh, yeah, it's all organic and everything else, and we're a gas company. And, oh, look at our cute little mascot, the dinosaur. Not from dinosaurs, because the oil comes from biological material, algae, plankton, that kind of stuff that settles to the bottom of the ocean.
2: Okay.
1: Or wherever, you know, the water was at the time, and eventually gets so super compressed, it turns into what we now go for as oil. Yeah, so the dinosaurs, they're on land, and everything, you know, even if they were to end up in the bottom of the ocean, you got fish eating them, and so there's not much left of their carcasses anyway. It's the little plankton and the algae that compressed after years and years and years that turn into the oil.
2: What about the fish?
1: They probably eat it, too.
2: Probably did.
1: No. Well, what do you mean? Like they die? Remember, there's stuff at the bottom of the ocean that crabs and lobster and that kind of that eat this stuff.
2: Oh.
1: All the...
2: So how did all the oil get in Texas?
1: Oceans were in different places.
2: Oh, good point.
1: Yeah, you know, because you got the whole land masses moving around, Pangea and stuff like that. All right. This lesson brought to you by Half-Wits, Ken and Mike.
2: Educational moment.
1: One more story. It's 7:30, but we need one more story here because I thought this was interesting for you firearm enthusiasts out there.
2: Oh, yeah, let me have it.
1: The United States Postal Service could soon allow handguns to be mailed through the U.S. Postal Service.
2: They're trying to get anything mailed right now, aren't they?
1: I know we're raising the price of stamps.
2: Right.
1: But hey, look what you can mail.
2: Right.
1: The U.S. Postal Service could soon allow handguns to be mailed for the first time in nearly a century if a proposed rule under the Trump administration is approved, with opponents of the bill calling it a potential new gun trafficking pipeline. And
2: gun trafficking pipeline.
1: Since 1927.
2: The Postal Service.
1: Since 1927, Congress has banned the United States Postal Service from mailing concealable firearms unless they were sent from licensed dealers.
2: Right.
1: But in a January memo, the Department of Justice revisited the law, saying it was unconstitutional.

0: unconstitutional and arguing it violated the Second Amendment, right to bear arms.
1: Right.
0: Consequently, so the DOJ's memo said, consequently, so long as Congress chooses to run a parcel service, the Second Amendment precludes it from refusing to ship constitutionally protected firearms to and from law-abiding citizens, even if they are not licensed manufacturers or dealers. You got to get like a Class 3 firearm license, an FFL, or an FFL to do anything with firearms when you're transiting them right now. And by all means, you're not supposed to mail them through the U.S. Postal Service. That is a big no-no.
1: Right.
0: But apparently the DOJ and the is looking at this. According to the proposed rule change, those similar protections would be in place for handguns. In an emailed statement to news media, the U.S. Postal Service said it was reviewing comments it received during its public comment period, which I had no idea this was open, ended on May 4th.
1: Oh.
0: May the 4th be with you. The proposed rule would allow someone to sell and ship a gun within state lines. According to the Federal Register, under the proposed rule, people could mail a gun across state lines only if they mail it to themselves in care of another person and open the mailed gun themselves. So, anyway.
1: So you'd be able to buy guns on Amazon now?
0: Well, no.
1: No?
0: I don't know.
1: Maybe.
0: Actually. So anyway, supporters,
1: get a gun tomorrow.
0: Supporters of the rule change have applauded the move, calling it a victory for gun owners. In an emailed statement, John Comerford, the NRA ILA executive director, said his organization hoped the rule would be finalized soon. The Trump administration, he said, is delivering another key victory for America's law-abiding gun owners. For nearly a century, the U.S. Postal Service has arbitrarily blocked handguns from being mailed. I tell you what. I still remember my grandparents sending me birthday cards in the mail with cash tucked inside of it.
1: Oh, yeah.
0: And my dad would always say, you know, they're never going to learn. You never send cash through the mail.
1: Right.
0: Because anybody can open it and use it for whatever they want.
1: Right.
0: Now, let's think about firearms for just a moment.
1: Let's think about that.
0: Anyway.
1: So you can take out the firearm, shoot somebody, put it back in the box.
0: No. You stop it.
1: To Ken Lumberg.
0: No.
1: Then somebody comes and looks and says, oh, that was the gun that was used in shooting somebody in Dowagiac.
0: Or you could say you've got a firearm in the mail, not enough postage.
1: Oh.
0: Where does it go?
1: Right.
0: Anyway, 7:33. We're going to get in trouble here. Let's go on to the video live stream here on WSJF.
1: Here.
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11: This is the Bloomberg Money Minute. Cybersecurity company and web traffic manager Cloudflare is planning to slash 20% of its workforce. That's roughly 1,100 employees. Cloudflare is joining a number of firms and citing artificial intelligence as a driver of workforce cuts. Cloudflare has been trying to position itself as an infrastructure provider spanning security, networking, and developer services. The company says that its usage of AI has increased by 600% in the last 3 months alone. Investors are getting ready for the April jobs report this morning. The forecast is for a gain of 65,000 jobs and the unemployment rate expected to hold steady at 4.3%. Stock futures are seeing gains as Wall Street waits for that key data. And Converse plans to do more with fewer products. Sales at the sneaker company have been in free fall. Its newer styles haven't caught on with shoppers. Converse says it will focus on its classic Chuck Taylors and its Jack Purcell shoes over the next couple of seasons. Courtney Donahoe, Bloomberg Radio.
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0: Diane should win a prize for that.
1: She should.
0: Because we were talking about dinosaurs and how they don't make up your oil, but it's algae and plankton instead that did over hundreds of millions of years with lots of pressure. What'd you find? So Diane corrected us. It wasn't Esso, the company that started this thing. It was Sinclair with the dinosaur.
1: Right.
0: The cute little dinosaur.
1: So Esso had their own, like, mascot, which was like a drop of oil kind of, like, person.
0: Yeah.
1: But they also, Esso, put the tiger in your tank.
0: No, is Exxon.
1: No.
0: Really? Esso put the tiger in your tank as well?
1: Right.
0: What did Exxon do? Oh, the Valdez.
1: They bought
0: Esso. They put oil in your water. No, I'm just kidding. What kind of? 7:39. It's the WSJM Morning Show. I'm Ken Lundberg. Mike Weibel is here. You got anything else on that? Don't have to.
1: No, I don't.
0: Okay. All right. Partly sunny skies. We've got beautiful sunshine out there this morning to start our Friday. The high today should be somewhere in the upper 50s, maybe 60 degrees in St. Joseph, Benton Harbor. In the warmer areas of southwest Michigan, it'll be about 63. Tonight's forecast, mostly cloudy skies, a low of around 48. Saturday, partly sunny, a 30% chance of showers, and a high tomorrow around 70. Yes, we still have a chance of rain on Saturday and Sunday. Partly cloudy skies on Sunday with a high around 60. Yeah, only a 20% chance of showers.
1: So this this would never have happened in modern day.
0: What wouldn't have?
1: The whole Esso and Exxon.
0: Oh, okay.
1: So originally Esso was the one that used the put a tiger in your tank.
0: Yeah.
1: Then it kind of fell off.
0: Okay.
1: And then Exxon picked it up in 1950.
0: Okay, so I was right.
1: Put a tiger in your tank. So they basically stole it.
0: Yeah.
1: And nobody.
0: Not stole it, reimagined it.
1: Right.
0: Reimagined
1: it. Put a tiger in your tank campaign launched in 1959, which was highly successful.
0: Yeah.
1: Leading to 2.5 million fake tiger tails being sold for vehicles.
0: Oh, now I want a tiger tail hanging out of my tank. All right, 7:41. Cool.
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14: ABC News, I'm Brian Clark. Economists project the April jobs report will show 55,000 jobs were added last month, and the report could show the impacts of the Iran war. The impact of the war on gas prices are evident, says ABC's Elizabeth Schulze.
15: Gas prices are now up 50 cents in just the last 2 weeks, the national average hitting $4.56 a gallon. That means if you are driving a Toyota Camry, it is now, on average, $21 more expensive every time you fill up compared to the start of March when the war began.
14: President Trump said the ceasefire remains intact, even though the U.S. and Iran traded fire Thursday. Spanish officials are preparing for passengers from the cruise ship at the center of the hantavirus outbreak. It's due Sunday in the Canary Islands. So far, there are 6 confirmed cases. Tech company Instructure says it's restored its Canvas service, the platform used by over 9,000 schools. It was targeted by hackers who claim to have obtained personal information of millions. This is ABC News.
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0: 7:42. It is the WSJM Morning Show. More news. Yes?
1: It is.
0: Oh, okay. More news.
1: I agree.
0: More news coming up in a few minutes. Right after 8 o'clock, we'll have the latest local news from the WSJM Newsroom. That stands for St. Joe, Michigan, by the way. But we also cover other areas in Berry and Cass and Van Buren counties.
1: We're diverse.
0: We're like that. Let's see. Some of the news that we'll be covering at that time. Police are investigating after a body was discovered Thursday morning in Little Pawpaw Lake in Coloma.
1: Pawpaw Lake. That's local.
0: That's local. Coloma Township Police. We heard from them on what exactly happened there. We'll give you that information. Other news. Benton Harbor City Commissioners are being asked to approve 2 more transfers from the city's income tax fund to cover their expenses. And then also, that's still under consideration. They haven't voted on it yet. And then in their earnings call yesterday, we talked about this earlier, Benton Harbor-based Whirlpool Corporation confirming they are suspending their quarterly dividend and raising appliance prices in response to declining consumer demand and what they call ongoing economic uncertainty tied to the Iran war. Those stories and more coming up just after 8 o'clock right here on the WSJM Morning Show. We've got Mother's Day gift ideas. If you haven't gone out and done that yet, Mother's Day is this Sunday.
1: Yeah, you better saddle up.
0: But we'll talk about it here on the video live stream.
1: Mama ain't happy, ain't nobody happy.
0: We'll talk about that. Mike has pulled a list of some of the gift ideas that are out there, including Oprah Winfrey's.
1: Yeah, Oprah gives her top 5. And
0: is she still doing stuff? Does she have a show anymore?
1: No.
0: Oh, all right.
1: I don't know why she gets...
0: Okay, all right, 7:44. That's on the video live stream next.
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17: I'm Beth Fisher. There's been a massive data breach involving hundreds of thousands of students, including some here in Michigan. A hacking group called Shiny Hunters hit Instructure, the company that controls Canvas, which is a system used for coursework, grades, and class communication. In a letter sent to students, University of Michigan officials said they disabled access to Canvas out of an abundance of caution. Wayne State University and Eastern Michigan University platforms were also affected. U.S. Representative John James and businessman Perry Johnson are being scrutinized for alleged bad signatures to qualify to be on the ballot for the state's August primary. Citizens sent a letter to the Michigan Bureau of Elections saying both candidates have numerous invalid or fraudulent signatures on the petition sheets. Both campaigns say they've submitted enough valid signatures to be on the ballot. Tonight's Mega Millions, $215 million. I'm Beth Fisher for the Michigan News Network.

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2: The Detroit Pistons are now 2 wins away from the Eastern Conference Finals. Cade Cunningham had 25 points and 10 assists. Tobias Harris added 21, and the Pistons beat Cleveland 107-97 on Thursday night to take a 2-0 series lead in that second-round playoff series. Detroit has now won 5 straight games since being pushed to the brink in round one. Donovan Mitchell led Cleveland with 31. Game 3 is in Cleveland. Also in the NBA, Oklahoma City beat the Lakers 125-107. Chet Holmgren and Shai Gilgeous-Alexander each scored 22 as the Thunder took a 2-0 series lead. Tonight, the Knicks are at Philadelphia at 7, with New York 2-0, and San Antonio is at Minnesota at 9:30. That series tied at 1. In baseball, the Cubs rolled past Cincinnati 8-3 to complete a 4-game sweep of the Reds. Michael Conforto went 3-for-3 with a home run and 2 RBIs, while Shota Imanaga gave up just 1 run over 6 innings. The Cubs have now won 9 straight games, and matched the Logs' home winning streak since 1935. The Tigers and the White Sox were off. Tonight, Detroit opens up a series in Kansas City, with Kyler Montero facing Chris Bubic. Coverage begins at 7:15 on News Talk Sports 94.9 WSJM. Elsewhere, the White Sox host Seattle, and the Cubs are at Texas. In the NHL playoffs, Carolina beat Philadelphia 3-2, and now lead that series 3-0. Tonight, Montreal is at Buffalo at 7, with the Sabres leading 1-0, and Vegas visiting Anaheim at 9:30. That series is tied at 1. The WNBA season gets underway tonight. Tomorrow for Indiana and Chicago. Saturday has Dallas at Indiana at 1 o'clock, and Chicago visits expansion Portland at 9 o'clock. The league's new collective bargaining agreement is now being watched closely by other women's leagues as a possible roadmap for better pay, travel, health benefits, and revenue sharing. High school sports from yesterday, St. Joe baseball split with Kalamazoo Central, winning 7-2 but falling 4-3. Lakeshore split with Portage Northern, winning 11-1 and losing 9-6. South Haven baseball split with Brandywine, losing 3-0 and then winning 2-0. In softball, St. Joe split with Kalamazoo Central. Lakeshore swept Portage Northern, Benton Harbor dropped 2 games to Howardsville Christian, and South Haven swept Brandywine 10-2 and 10-0. The rest of the scores from last night and the schedules for today's games are on this station's website. In the morning sports for Friday, May 8th, I'm Dave Wolf.
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8: Partly sunny today. A few scattered showers still possible. High temperatures get up right around 60 this afternoon. Tonight, mostly cloudy. We drop down to 48. And then for Saturday, we see partly sunny skies in the morning. A few scattered showers in the afternoon. Temperatures inland may hit 70, but near the lakeshore, we're going to be upper 50s, low 60s. I'm WSBT 22 Chief Meteorologist Carrie Pujol.
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10: I want to know what a Sunbeam Tiger car looks like.
11: Michael,
10: based on the conversation we were having, Michael says he has a couple of tiger tails because he has a Sunbeam Tiger car.
11: Oh.
10: And then John says top of the morning, and others are on the video live stream as well. We welcome you, and we always have the archive of the video live stream available for you whenever you want on YouTube, Facebook, and
11: The smart app.
10: The WSJM smart app.
11: The smart app.
10: Yeah. We have our Moody on the Market update here in just a moment, but let's wrap up. We were talking about Mother's Day gifts.
11: Yeah.
10: And quickly recap, just one-liners of the top five from Google, if you still have that open.
11: So number five was...
10: some of the suggested Mother's Day gifts for this weekend.
11: Subscription box.
10: Okay.
11: Great idea.
10: Yep.
11: Spa day.
10: Yep.
11: Good idea. Custom jewelry. Too late for that.
10: Maybe.
11: Digital phone frame. Amazon can deliver.
10: Digital photo frame. Love those.
11: Yeah. And then a custom photo canvas.
10: Yeah, where you take a picture that you've taken and blow it up into artwork.
11: Correct.
10: And put it in, making it hangable, museum
11: right.
10: quality.
11: Correct.
10: Okay.
11: All good ideas.
10: All very good ideas. Those came from Google's, whatever
11: AI
10: they have.
11: AI search,
10: that kind of thing. But you also have Harpo's list.
11: Yes.
10: Oprah. Spelled backwards is Harpo. That's her broadcasting company.
11: Thanks.
10: Yeah. Sorry. Keep going.
11: So her list, number five, is Beekman 1802 Whipped Body Cream.
10: What?
11: Yeah.
10: Whipped body cream.
11: Right. That's her number five. Number
10: I wonder
11: four,
10: how much that is.
11: Gallison's Art of the Table Greeting Jigsaw Puzzle Card.
10: I have to put the card together to understand what it says?
11: Yeah.
10: Nope.
11: Number three, my Mahjong Trove Acrylic American Mahjong Game Set.
10: Oh, apparently Mahjong or whatever that's called is very popular again. It's trending right now on social media.
11: Number two.
10: Yes. Mahjong?
11: Yeah. Our gardening gloves.
10: Oh. There's nothing wrong with
11: Aniv
10: that.
11: Aniv gardening gloves. Yeah, but not Google kind of beats around all these.
10: Yeah, that is
11: and
10: true.
11: And then number one. The La Chantelaine Hand Cream Trio Tin Gift Set.
10: Oh.
11: So basically hand cream.
10: Yeah, I feel
11: that's
10: like...
11: that's so weak.
10: Well, I feel like this is a very sponsored list that Oprah sold her naming rights to.
11: Could be, but... and then this is Oprah's favorite thing. This is number one.
10: Yeah.
11: No.
10: Yeah, I bet it's not her favorite thing.
11: No, I don't think so.
10: Yeah, anyway, well, thank you for that. And don't forget, Sunday is Mother's Day.
11: Right.
10: Let's appreciate our mothers. Absolutely.
11: So our recommendation from WSJM,
10: yes.
11: Ken and Friends Morning Show,
10: yes.
11: would be a subscription box, a spa day at maybe Infinity Spas.
10: Oh, there you go. Affinity. Right? Affinity Spa
11: Affinity,
10: Salon.
11: Affinity. Yeah.
10: Yep.
11: Or just go for the digital photo frame.
10: Yeah, absolutely. Absolutely. By the way, Affinity Salon and Spa in downtown St. Joseph, yeah. they cut my hair. I'm due to go back.
11: I've noticed you look a little shaggy.
10: Hey, come on. It's one of those things where I have now gone and seen the light of why it's so important to go get this done professionally.
11: Yeah, I'm sure Stephanie has helped. Really like
10: Look, I cut my hair for a long time by myself because it was a lot more convenient and I could get away with the shortcut.
11: Yes.
10: But as I continue to age, I like to see my hair, you know, still there.
11: Right.
10: And if it starts to thin or anything like that, I want to make sure I keep what I have. 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
11: Right.
10: Okay, let's do our Moody on the Market update. 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
11: Okay.
10: Apple Valley Market, the building. Remember the grocery store has been closed for a while now?
11: Yeah.
10: It's been sold.
11: Really?
10: Yeah, it's been sold, and a reopening is planned.
11: For who?
10: Here's the detail. You ready?
11: Yeah.
10: Apple Valley Market in Berrien Springs has been sold, and plans are in the works to reopen the store. It's been a pillar of Berrien Springs retail community for more than 50 years. I used to go there a lot.
11: Oh, yeah, yeah.
10: Because
11: as
10: a pescatarian, they've got a lot of vegetarian goods there.
11: The first yogurt I ever bought, or my mom bought for me, was at Apple Valley.
10: Really?
11: When I was a kid, and I was like, this is amazing. Had fruit in the bottom.
10: Are you sure you weren't eating the mayonnaise?
11: Could be.
10: Okay.
11: Could be with raspberries in it.
10: Anyway, details are still a bit sparse regarding the whole thing. Here's what we know. MoodyOnTheMarket.com has confirmed that a family, the Alvarez family from California, has purchased Apple Valley in a transaction that officially closed this week. It's unclear whether the Alvarez business interests include existing supermarkets or natural food stores. We haven't been able to reach them yet. We're told the family has close ties with Andrews University and the Adventist community.
11: Okay.
10: And that Andrews officials played a key role in bringing together the former owners and the new owners.
11: Okay.
10: So they were kind of the deal makers there. Although the Apple Valley real estate was listed for sale at $2.9 million, we've learned that the final sales price was considerably lower.
11: Okay.
10: It's unclear whether certain elements are still owned by the sellers or whether Andrews University might also be financially involved in the transaction. We've reached out to several parties for clarification, as well as for a timetable of the reopening. Apple Valley Market, known for decades for its unusually wide selection of natural foods and focus on vegetarian products, making it highly popular in that area, especially with the large Adventist community. Berrien Springs, one of the two largest Adventist communities in the United States, along with Loma Linda, California.
11: Yeah.
10: So,
11: Who would have thought that, you know, one thing when I worked for Fifth Third and covered the branch in Berrien Springs, what an international community Berrien Springs is because of Andrews University.
10: Yeah, exactly.
11: It's really amazing.
10: All right. So that is the update from MoodyOnTheMarket.com. 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
13: From ABC News, I'm Brian Clark. Spanish authorities are preparing to process passengers who were on board the Dutch cruise ship hit by a hantavirus outbreak, which is blamed for 3 deaths. That ship will arrive Sunday in the Canary Islands. ABC's Maggie Rulli is there.
14: Spanish authorities have reiterated that no one on board that ship will be allowed anywhere near any residents here in the islands. They say the ship will arrive to an isolated, cordoned-off area. The passengers then will arrive here at the port in hazmat suits before getting on a bus that'll be under military guard and going to an isolated section of the airport, will then be sent to their home countries.
13: 7 people in 5 U.S. states who are on board the ship are being monitored. So far, they've shown no symptoms. Dr. Stephanie Widmer at St. John's Riverside Hospital in New York says hantavirus is very different from illnesses like COVID and measles that spread quickly.
15: Even though there is historical documentation of the Andes strain being able to spread from person to person, it is not very efficiently spread from person to person.
13: The Labor Department releases the April jobs report this hour, and economists expect that it will show 55,000 jobs added last month. It'll be watched closely to see the impact of the war in Iran as another consumer product gets more expensive. Nintendo's raising the price of the Switch 2 by $50 in September, blaming various changes in market conditions. ABC's Elizabeth Schulze says other companies are warning about the impact of higher gas prices on the economy.
16: Whirlpool, which makes refrigerators and washing machines, warned that the war caused a, quote, recession-level decline in consumer confidence as customers put off those big-ticket purchases. McDonald's CEO is citing heightened anxiety from higher gas prices that is going to disproportionately impact low-income consumers.
13: And even though the U.S. and Iran traded fire on Thursday, President Trump says that the ceasefire remains in place. You're listening to ABC News.
17: 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Well, now, there's a place where you can meet them fast.

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2: Lawmakers in Tennessee approved a new congressional map for the state barely a week after the Supreme Court ruled that racial majority districts are unconstitutional. State Senator London Lamar, a Democrat, says,
3: "You cannot take a majority black city, fracture its voting power, and then tell us race has nothing to do with it."
2: Referring to Memphis, as the new map divides the 9th district, the only one held by a Democrat, into two, diluting the impact of majority black Memphis and Shelby County. Investigators in Central California have been searching a property related to the disappearance of Kristen Smart, who was last seen 30 years ago. A man seen that night has been convicted of her murder, and the property being searched belongs to his mother, says ABC's Trevor Ault.
4: Paul Flores was last seen with Kristen Smart at a party back in 1996.
5: If she's not alive, what do you think happened? I would say like someone who she hitchhiked with or something, abducted or something, you know.
4: His father was charged but acquitted of being an accessory to the murder. His mother was never charged.
2: The Los Angeles Police Department projects that it will cost $1.15 billion to secure the 2028 Summer Olympics in the city, and says it only has enough staffing to cover about a third of the needs. Meanwhile, costs associated with this summer's World Cup are in the spotlight. A train ticket from New York City to games in New Jersey's no longer going to cost $150, thanks to corporate sponsors, but it's now going to cost $105. Brian Clark, ABC News.
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8: 8:05 on a beautiful morning. It's got, sunshine out there, 45 degrees, 44 in St. Joseph, 45 in Benton Harbor, 43 in South Haven. It's 43 in Dowagiac right now. We've got New Buffalo sitting at 47 degrees.
9: You know, one of my favorite dogs I've ever owned was named Sunshine.
8: Really?
9: Yeah, Sunny. Aww. She was awesome. She was a golden doodle. And she was like a human in a dog body.
8: We had a Cocker Spaniel mix who was completely black except for this little white patch on her chest. And my parents named her Snowflake.
9: Snowflake.
8: Snowflake was a great dog. She was a good hunter. She brought back a pheasant one day.
9: Really?
8: Yeah, she went into we had a field next to us, and she went into the field all quiet-like and came back out with a beautiful pheasant in her mouth.
9: Was it dead or was it alive?
8: It was now dead, but it was still warm.
9: Okay.
8: but she came back and gave it to my dad. And we also had a golden retriever at the same time, Max. Uh-huh. Max was a big old dumb dog.
9: Yeah.
8: And
9: yeah.
8: So he saw all the praise and attention Snowflake was getting. And he walked into the field and walked back out all jolly, like where's my affinity? Yeah. And so anyway.
9: Oh, that was it? He came back like I should get praise for coming back?
8: I should get praise as well.
9: I missed the fact that there was a pheasant involved.
8: Yeah, there was no pheasant in his mouth. So anyway, we digress. Partly sunny skies expected today. A 30% chance of rain showers at some point. That's a possibility. Just you've been warned. High today, probably going to get up to around 60 degrees in Benton Harbor and St. Joseph. Out in Dowagiac, they're probably going to get up to 64 degrees. New Buffalo expecting a high of 63. Tonight's forecast, mostly cloudy, a low around 48. Saturday, partly sunny, a 30% chance of showers, a high around 70. Sunday, partly cloudy, a slight chance of showers, a high around 60, a low around 45 degrees. Next week, Monday, Tuesday, Wednesday, still some clouds, still some chance of showers. Probably Tuesday, 60% chance of rain on Tuesday. That's the big one.
9: Gotcha.
8: The highs are going to be somewhere in the mid to upper 50s. I think that's the safe one. And up until Thursday. Thursday, only partly cloudy skies expected with a high of 66.
9: Mm.
8: So eventually, the warmer temperatures will settle in.
9: Gotcha.
8: News from the WSJM newsroom. Police are investigating after a body was discovered Thursday morning in Little Pawpaw Lake in Coloma Township. Coloma Township Police Chief Wes Smigelski says officers were called to the area of Little Pawpaw Lake Road around 11:15 in the morning yesterday after a body was discovered in the water. Smigelski says the victim is an older man known to regularly fish alone on the lake. The body was discovered by another fisherman not far from the victim's boat. That fisherman helped authorities bring the body to shore. Police say no foul play suspected. They believe the death occurred Thursday morning, although it's unclear exactly when. The victim's name has not yet been released. The Berrien County Sheriff's Department, Marine Division, and the Victim Services Unit assisted at the scene. Other news, Benton Harbor City Commissioners are being asked to approve two more transfers from the city's income tax fund to cover expenses. At this week's legislative committee meeting, City Manager Alex Little said one transfer would help the city cover upfront costs for several grant-funded projects until reimbursements are received from the state. Little also requested another transfer of $156,000 to pay for Medic One ambulance service through the remainder of the year. Commissioner Sharon Henderson objected and said the city should instead negotiate with Medic One.
10: I agree that we need to continue ambulance service, but Medic One doesn't need to do all of their repairs and changes in one year to put hardships on communities like ours and others.
8: Henderson called the increase racially motivated, noting Benton Harbor's costs are rising more than those of some neighboring communities. Commissioner Satana Warren also urged Little to continue discussions with Medic One.
11: Anytime you have a price increase, it should be a negotiation done. You shouldn't just fold your cards and say, oh, yeah, I'll give you the money. It should be a negotiation done, and that's what I recommend. It should not be just paying them, especially with this unreasonable increase.
8: Little said attempts to negotiate Medic One have not been successful. Commissioners Deidre Fields and Medic One Director Jason Wiley has agreed to attend a future committee meeting to discuss the issue. Both transfer requests were referred to the Personnel and Finance Committee for further review. Other news, in their earnings conference call yesterday, Benton Harbor-based Whirlpool Corporation confirmed they are suspending their quarterly dividend and raising appliance prices. This is in response, they say, to declining consumer demand and ongoing economic uncertainty. The company reported a first quarter ongoing loss of 56 cents a share after U.S. demand fell sharply in March, due in large part to what they said was the United States' war with Iran. Whirlpool says it will pause its dividend beginning in the second quarter to preserve cash, reduce debt, and support future growth. The company also announcing a promotional price increase of more than 10%, followed by another 4% increase in July. CEO Mark Bitzer said the company is continuing a $150 million cost-cutting and modernization effort that includes investing in a new production facility in Ohio, upgrades to its Iowa plant, and manufacturing changes in South America. Whirlpool also lowered its outlook for 2026, saying they now expect U.S. appliance demand to decline 5% this year. In a positive note, the latest Whirlpool appliance sale benefiting the United Way of Southwest Michigan is being described as a major success. I was there last weekend. It was a great success to see all the community members there and buying all sorts of reasons.
9: Which is why probably their sales are down, because everybody bought what they needed here.
8: You stop. United Way Zach East says the sale held last weekend in St. Joseph raised a significant amount of money for United Way program.
12: I would say it's pretty successful. $139,000 raised for United Way, which beats last year's net total. So we're pretty excited at the community's commitment to coming out, getting some great deals, and helping United Way.
8: East says organizers are still counting the final totals. He says shoppers purchased a wide variety of products during the sale.
12: 690 units in total were sold across the 2 days. 445 of those were small appliances. So that was pretty indicative of the amount of people that we saw that came in the door who pretty much rushed for the corner of the room that had the KitchenAid small appliances.
8: East says much of the money raised will support the United Way Community Impact Fund, which helps address emerging community needs. Whirlpool donates the new appliances so they can be sold at discounted prices to raise money for local programs. That's a look at some of the news that we have from the WSJM newsroom. We have more coming up, more than I didn't expect,
9: right
8: in the studio right now as we speak. Who is here? Here, please introduce yourselves for the radio, if you don't mind.
13: I'm Ann Sila. I work at Kilwin's, downtown St. Joe. And I'm Patty Beeland, and the manager at Killens. And we brought Ken some surprise.
8: Why in the world did you bring us surprises? Because
13: the owner had heard you on the radio saying how much you love Nutter Butters. So said, bring Ken a treat.
14: So they might be Nutter Butters.
8: You are so kind. Thank you so much. Killwinds in downtown St. Joseph on State Street there. Love what you do. Except for when you put the good smell of all the candies and confections and everything else out there, because it just, you know, you do that on purpose, right?
14: Well, there's a method to our madness.
9: Yeah.
8: Well, thank you and the team for being well-established store and storefront and commercial enterprise in St. Joseph. We appreciate you. We appreciate what you do for the local economy and what you do to bring the tourists in as well.
14: Well, thank you. Thank you very much.
13: Yeah, been here a long time. So
14: yeah, we're going on our 29th year.
8: Yeah?
14: And me too. It's 29th year.
13: 29th year for her and 25 for me.
8: All right. Well, thank you for coming in and bringing a surprise. I'll get us off the air here in just a moment. So, no, you stay right there. We'll be fine. We'll be right back. It's the WSJM Morning Show. We have the Flick Pick with Andrew Green coming up in a couple of moments. He's reviewing the film Animal Farm. I guess he didn't go see Devil Wears Prada 2.
9: Oh, yeah,
8: I think he's boycotting that
9: he's
8: for some
9: abstaining.
8: Reason. Yeah, so we'll come right back. We'll get the Flick Pick in just a moment.
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5: I'm Andrew Green with this edition of Flick Pick. This past weekend, I saw Animal Farm in the theater. Animal Farm is a new animated adaptation of George Orwell's Animal Farm, brought to us by Angel Studios, and it's terrible. What's interesting about this movie is that it was directed by Andy Serkis, and it has an all-star cast, which is probably why I saw it, but then again, I tend to see everything from Angel Studios anyway, so as soon as they brought this movie to our theater in town, I was doomed. Anyway, Animal Farm here tells the story that we all know from George Orwell's Animal Farm. There's this farm being poorly managed by a human farmer when the animals rebel. Led by the pigs, because I guess they're the smartest of all these creatures, the animals rename the farm to Animal Farm and establish their seven commandments, or principles by which this place will be run. But over time, the pigs acquire more and more power for themselves, they become corrupt, and they start treating the other animals the same exact way that the humans used to treat them, with our characters realizing that the pigs and the humans have now become one and the same. George Orwell's Animal Farm was an allegory about the Soviet Union, depicting how a corrupt oligarchy was overthrown by a bunch of idealistic revolutionaries whose lofty ideals were eventually forgotten when the worst elements among them rose to power. And the events of Animal Farm the book sort of match the events of Animal Farm the movie here, but with some key differences. Now, as I walked out of this picture, I think I was putting too much thought into it. I was trying to figure out what exactly Andy Serkis was trying to say by telling this story now in 2026. Because, you know, Animal Farm is about the Soviet Union. The Soviet Union no longer exists. So why tell this story now? Well, George Orwell's Animal Farm has a lot of important lessons about human nature, about tyranny, and about totalitarianism. And throughout the course of this movie, the pigs, led by Seth Rogen as Napoleon, become buddy-buddy with a corporate CEO played by Glenn Close, and what we get is actually a depiction of capitalism. The pigs start dressing in tracksuits, they drive around in Lamborghinis, they're playing with cell phones, and I thought, well, maybe this movie is some kind of commentary on capitalism. Because here's the pigs riding high, getting whatever they want, while the other 90% of the animals have less and less. But I was still trying to figure out how you can take the lessons of George Orwell's Animal Farm and, like, jerry-rig them to fit this story about late-stage capitalism. Because they still don't quite fit. But that's when I realized what was really going on here. Andy Serkis isn't really trying to say anything with this movie. It's just a really bad, poorly thought-out, half-baked, unnecessary adaptation of George Orwell's Animal Farm that has groan-inducing jokes, lackluster animation, ineffective voice acting, and also a new happy ending. Yeah, that's right, this film actually gives George Orwell's Animal Farm a happy ending. It's kind of appalling if you think about it, given how revered this piece of literature is, that they would have the guts to do that. And I know exactly what the producers or the studio executives must have said to get this ending put in the film. They probably said, well, we can't end the movie on a down note. This is a kid's movie. The kids won't like it if it ends in the way that the book ends. And my response to that would be, hey, if you can't make an adaptation of George Orwell's Animal Farm without giving it a happy ending, then don't make it at all. And I mentioned reason the terrible humor in this movie, this film has lazy jokes. They include puns that are repeated over and over again by this rooster. Like at the start of the movie, when he thinks he's gonna get a vacation, he says, "I'm gonna cock-a-doodle-do a whole lot of nothing." I was like, really? That's the joke you're going with here? And then he makes more cock-a-doodle-do puns. There's also the fart joke in this movie. Oh yes, it is well known in literary circles that one of George Orwell's greatest regrets was that Animal Farm didn't contain more fart jokes. Thank you, Angel Studios, for correcting that. Oh, and another well-known regret of Orwell's is that Animal Farm didn't contain any rap music. This film fixes that, with some of the worst rap music I've ever heard. Also, I mentioned the lackluster animation. I mean, this is low-level computer animation. It has very little detail, it's very plain. It's not colorful or eye-popping. So I'll bet any poor kid who gets brought to this movie would just be bored. And in fact, I was bored at times. In the end, this movie has a confused message, it's low quality, and it makes a mockery of George Orwell's Animal Farm. The people who made it, including Andy Serkis, should be ashamed of themselves. I give Animal Farm here an F for this edition of Flick Pick.
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7: Now I'm thinking the Devil Wears Prada 2 is glad they didn't have Andrew reviewing them this weekend. Wow.
8: An F.
7: Rarely, I mean, you know, the scale, by the way, changes a little bit. Sometimes it's stars. Right. Sometimes it's grade letters. This time it was grade letters and it was an F.
8: Yeah.
7: For Animal Farm, the movie from Angel Studios. Andrew Green's Flick Picks. 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Just go under podcasts and look for Flick Pick with Andrew Green. He does a great job.
8: He does.
7: He does a fantastic job. You know who else does a fantastic job? Kilwins. We broke into the Nutter Butter, chocolate covered Nutter Butters. And had a little breakfast treat there. So if I talk like I'm still got some chocolate in my mouth, my apologies.
8: Probably do.
7: So thanks, Kilwins, folks, for coming by. We appreciate you. Okay, a couple of things here from the WSJM of interest file. Mike, you drive a big old Ford Beast, don't you?
8: I do.
7: How's your Ford treating you? What is it? Is it the Trembler or something like that?
8: Tremor.
7: Because people tremor or they tremble when you drive by.
8: Correct.
7: Because it has such a beefy engine. Do you don a Carhartt jacket when you drive your truck?
8: No.
7: Why not?
8: It's
7: iconic, right?
8: It could be, yeah.
7: Well, you now are going to have the opportunity to see a merger of two iconic Detroit brands, Ford and Carhartt. They're joining forces.
8: Okay.
7: Yes, to what they say is support workers, the workers and the industries that keep the U.S. economy running.
8: So it's going to be a Carhartt F-250?
7: I don't know. A Ford Motor Company and Carhartt on Thursday. You're going to have to wait and see the surprise. Yesterday, they unveiled a broad collaboration, so maybe more than just trucks, broad collaboration aimed at spotlighting what they call the essential economy, including sectors such as construction, manufacturing, public service, and the skilled trades. The effort brings together product innovation, small business support, and local investment in the Motor City. As part of the partnership, the companies are introducing a new Ford Super Duty Carhartt truck.
8: There you go.
7: Super Duty XLT pickup, co-developed by both brands, and designed specifically for the essential workers both companies have served for generations.
8: Nice.
7: Yeah, Ford and Carhartt on Thursday unveiling that collaboration. As part of the partnership, they said they were looking at celebrating the 250th anniversary of our country, and they thought it would be a great opportunity to give back to the people who have given so much to our country and our communities. Beyond product and pricing efforts, the companies are investing in Detroit through support for a Detroit Tool Bank, which is a tool lending nonprofit that provides equipment to local organizations and volunteers.
8: Cool.
7: So, nonprofits are going to be able to seek that out. They say, "We really have shared this value around giving back to our communities and giving back to the people who have given so much back to us." The announcement follows Ford's recent launch of its American Value for American Values campaign, a nationwide pricing initiative offering employee pricing to all U.S. customers on the most new 2025 and 2026 Ford and Lincoln vehicles through July 6th. They say Ford has always believed that American values are more than words, they're actions. That's from the president of Ford Blue and Model E, Andrew Frick.
8: Wow.
7: So there you go. So you're going to go, you're going to save up a couple of pennies and go get the Ford Carhartt edition?
8: No, I got my, just got my truck.
7: But so. Come on. I mean, think about what I love about Carhartt are the zippers.
8: Yeah. Oh yeah.
7: They're huge. Heavy duty. They're durable.
8: Yeah.
7: So on the Ford, I hope on the Ford Carhartt edition, they put on the upholstery some really cool zippers on the chairs, on the seats.
8: So I had a Carhartt. I've got, still have Carhartt.

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1: Take off her shirt and said she was really pretty. Athena kept asking for her mother before she was killed. He said, take off your shirt. She said no and asked for her mom. And then there are repeated sounds of crying, screaming, and banging. There was 3 hours of deliberation, and the pictures from the FedEx video, horrific. There's a little girl in the front of a truck, standing there looking, where are we going? Wondering where he's going. Where is he taking her? And he was taking her to her death. The jury came back after 3 hours, and here is what they ruled.
2: Your Honor, if you'd stand, please. It's the order of the court that you, Tanner Lynn Horner, has been adjudged to be guilty of the offense of capital murder as found by the jury. Jury having answered the special issues making it mandatory that your punishment be death, it is therefore the order of this court that your punishment be death. Before the hour of sunrise on a date to be determined by this court, upon a mandate of affirmance issued by the Texas Court of Criminal Appeals at the State Penitentiary in Huntsville, Texas, you will be caused to die in accordance with the rules and regulations established by the Texas Department of Criminal Justice until you, said Tanner Horner, are dead. Said execution procedure shall be determined and supervised by the Director of the Texas Department of Criminal Justice. The clerk of this court shall issue a death warrant in accordance with this sentence, directed to the director of the Texas Department of Criminal Justice for that purpose.
1: Death is not bad enough. Bastard.
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0: for prosperity.org and get involved today. What will be the focus of the next governor? We've been through almost 8 years now of Governor Gretchen Whitmer. Business Leaders for Michigan is the heads of Michigan's largest companies and universities. And they got together, put their expertise to the test, and came up with a study that shows the next governor should focus on education, the workforce, and business fundamentals. And Jeff Donofrio, the president and CEO of Business Leaders for Michigan, says what a governor focuses on, especially at the beginning of their tenure, can really define the next 4 to 8 years of activity. And the governor's the only leader positioned to reverse our slide and overcome fractured governance and competing priorities and diffuse accountability. Okay, we'll see if the next governor, whoever it is, does that, because the state is lagging behind. That's their roadmap. Who will it be? I guess we'll have to wait and find out, because this one is very interesting. Dennis Darnoy is the political strategist and founder of Densar Consulting with me, Michael Patrick Shields, through the AT&T microphones. Thank you for being here and welcome to the program.
1: Thanks for having me on, Michael Patrick. I really appreciate it.
0: Well, on the Democrat side, Jocelyn Benson clearly will be the nominee and has been that way for a long, long time. And while her march to the State House is going to be a little more complicated because of the campaign of Mike Duggan, the independent, who was considered to be a Democrat, and the mayor of the city of Detroit. How disturbed do you think Jocelyn Benson is with the attention that Mike Duggan has been getting from some, you know, pretty heavyweight people?
1: Well, it obviously, as you said, kind of puts a crimp in her plans, especially down here in vote-rich Southeast Michigan. So obviously the former mayor is going to have a strong presence in the city of Detroit, and people in the metro area know him very well. So she's going to have to compete for votes that normally Democrats sort of count on, getting a boost out of this area, as they run statewide. The interesting thing would be if all three candidates happen to be from the same region, they're going to have to go out to other regions and compete equally on those grounds in order to attract voters. So I think from the standpoint of, you know, being a sitting Secretary of State and utilizing the advantages of her incumbency, the former mayor not really receiving as much media attention as he did when he was exiting his position, I think she sees some advantages, but certainly she's going to have to compete very hard for votes that Democrats normally take advantage of.
0: Secretary Benson seems to me to be running what would be considered a very kind of traditional standard campaign. Is it possible she's too much like Gretchen Whitmer?
1: Well, I think there are definitely arguments that Republicans should be making, that there's going to be a continuation of the past 8 years. And as you mentioned at the top of this segment, our numbers are lagging behind. And as BLM pointed out, the areas of education, workforce, and business development are, again, all areas that Michigan is trailing nationally and regionally. So I think, again, Republicans should be making the argument that, this state can't afford another 8 years of the path that we're on, because look at where we are competitively against some of our regional competitors. So, there is that direct line that can be made, and I would expect Republican candidates, not only for the governor's race, but even state legislative candidates making the point that we can't continue down this path and we do need a change, and that Republicans represent that change in this year's election.
0: You mentioned the word afford. Can any of the candidates running for governor on the Republican side afford a primary against a guy like Perry Johnson, who can self-fund his own campaign and seems to be not shy about doing it?
1: Yeah, so I think obviously the next phase, we want to see how many of these candidates actually get through. So there will be challenges to the signature efforts and the signature gathering. Once we get to Memorial Day, I think, the field will be completely and fully set then, and people are going to have to compete against, should Perry make the ballot, compete against his money and his willingness to spend. And that means, you know, candidates are going to have to do the hard work of getting out there and engaging in grassroots. I don't think you can just kind of sit around and not do the grassroots door-to-door kind of activities that you're going to need. So, I mean, Perry may be able to, again, if he's a candidate, win the aerial battle, but a candidate who can win the ground war and really motivate people, the ground troops might be able to be very competitive against Perry.
0: War is a good word. I mean, John James is a veteran, but he hasn't been exactly in the trenches of this campaign. He doesn't show up to debates at forums and things like that. Can he get himself known by the people and emerge from that primary campaigning that way?
1: I mean, no, you're going to have to be much more active than what they've been. Now, I will say, you know, their campaign has said, look, we're not going to engage fully until the summer months. That's a choice. That's a strategy that they're choosing to make. Certainly, he's going to have financial support both within his campaign account and, outside accounts that are supporting him. So he will be able to compete on that level. I do think that, again, the grassroots voters, the traditional Republicans are looking for candidates who are going to show up to events to talk to them, to answer their questions. So I think at some point the strategy of the James campaign will have to embrace that. But they may choose not to and be willing to, he said that he'll do two debates in July. And, they may be very comfortable in the course that they've charted for themselves. So we'll just have to see if that plays out well for them.
0: Is an outsider like Perry Johnson more appealing to Republican voters and then general election voters than the other insider Republicans who are running, people who have already held office or currently are?
1: Yeah, there's an argument. I mean, I think that's one of the arguments that the mayor is trying to make, former mayor is trying to make is, you know, hey, let's break down this partisan divide. And you know, he's not an outsider, but he's trying to be a third party candidate. I think the same thing for someone like Perry Johnson, and we see it in other states. There are individuals just like him running in Georgia, running in Florida, trying to make, you know, the same argument that government is so broken that you need someone from the outside to run. I think that's obviously modeled after Donald Trump in 2016, someone who hadn't ever really run for office before, flirted with it but never done it. I think that there is the ability to make that argument that I'm somebody from outside of government. I'm going to come in with a fresh set of eyes. I'm going to come in with a different game plan than what everyone has been doing for the past 8, 10, 12 years, and I'm the person to do it, and I can bring a team of individuals with me to do it. So I do think in this era where government is, no one is going to argue that state government is terribly efficient, right?
0: Thank you. We'll keep in touch. Dennis Darnoy, Densar Consulting.
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Getting closer and closer to primary day in Michigan. And I'm not talking about, like, the nominating conventions. I'm talking about actual primaries in August and then general election. Let's find out who will be the next governor of Michigan. 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You can visit Americans.

0: I don't know. Would I be rich enough to have a $4,500 coffee maker? I'm not sure if I had that coin, I would spend it on that. But that's in the news these days, and nobody knows that more than Jim DeSena, the state representative, the Republican from Carlton, who rejoins our radio stage right now through the AT&T microphones. Very pleased to be with you, and welcome back to the program, sir.
1: Thank you again for having me, Michael. Always enjoy being on your show.
0: Well, thank you, and one would have presumed for a while there that the Secretary of State and the Governor and the Attorney General were like Charlie's Angels. They were on the same team, and they were going to look after each other. But this time, right before the end of all of their terms, the Attorney General is in an interesting position thanks to Faye Baydoun. What happened, and what do you think should happen next?
1: Well, this is really impossible to ignore to the even to the short glance from anybody who looks at this. I mean, this is widely known as the $4,500 coffee maker case, but there's so much more here that we can unpack. This grant was obviously one of the worst cases of political cronyism in Michigan history, and done in the middle of the night, slipped into the budget. No one knew about it, you know, because they don't read the budget before they pass it. And, you know, Governor Whitmer is implicated in this, obviously. And this was a Democrat political appointee and fundraiser for Gretchen Whitmer. And this money that was supposed to go to a business accelerator never made it for that purpose. And there's a lot of criminal counts here. And I don't know how you can ignore this. I mean, two cases of money spent, invoices given for, they talked to the caterer, and both of the meetings were at her house for Mayor Mike Duggan. Almost $2,000 on two different occasions. I mean, I don't think that's an international business enterprise when you're having meetings at your house with Michael Duggan. So there's a lot here. There's a lot of details to talk about.
0: The money that was allocated was signed in a bigger bill, and so that means people like Eric Nesbitt, who are running for governor right now, the state senator, actually signed its approval, and maybe even you too. Is that correct?
1: I did not. This preceded me, mm-hmm. Thankfully. This is Public Act 166 of 2022. This would have been the budget right before I came into office, and when I saw this, I said, this is clearly, this shows the systemic vulnerabilities that we have in our earmark process and our discretionary funding process. And it's, I mean, even to say that is such an understatement, because $20 million given to a person who had no business, she did not have a registered business until about 24 hours before the budget was passed, and the address of her business was her home. And, you know, thankfully, we've frozen these funds, and the amount of criminal counts in this case are clearly, I mean, she bought rugs, furniture, patio supplies. She had private dinners. She took a first class trip to Europe. And with no evidence of any business being brought to Michigan, I think, you know, that I have sponsored a bill eliminating the MEDC. I mean, there's always going to be political cronyism in this process. It's almost impossible to remove this from the process. And this is probably the most egregious example. I mean, Quentin Messer is implicated in this. He was at Faye Baydoun's house having dinner shortly before this money was passed late in the middle of the night. But to your point, when people vote in the middle of the night for an omnibus, and they don't know what's in the bill, these are the kind of things you get.
0: Have some questions from some people downriver. We promoted that you were going to be on the program. Here's one of them. How do you really feel about data centers?
1: I believe that artificial intelligence is an existential threat to humanity, and data centers are completely wrapped up in that. The whole surveillance state and flock cameras and all of this data that they want to store about us I just think there's so much opportunity for it to be used for the wrong purposes. I'm super concerned about how we will use the data. I'm not against storing data. Obviously, we've been storing data since the 1990s, and we've been doing it without hyperscale data centers. But to that question, why are we putting these data centers out on thousands of acres of virgin farmland? Why aren't we putting them in these old industrial sites, the brownfield sites like our friend Jim Wagner works on, where we bring them to the brownfields and use contaminated sites already, because we're contaminating farmland with these data centers. There's no doubt about that. They're going to be contaminated sites. And you know who cleans up and contaminated sites at the end of life? The Michigan taxpayer, not the company.
0: 1 minute left. Act 51, road funding, and the Citizens Research Council proposal to revise Act 51. Can you sort of sort that out in 1 minute?
1: Well, I mean, we are increasing money through Public Act 51 for the roads. We're really stepping up. I believe we've stepped up our game for local roads. The local roads program is outside of the PA 51 formula, but almost everybody is benefiting from the increased money from the PA 51. Buses are transit systems are benefiting. All of your county road commissions are seeing increases in funding. And now we know everything is so much more expensive today, but hopefully that funding gets to the roads and we are able to actually fix the damn roads 8 years after we said that's what we were going to do.
0: Thank you for the decades of service from your family to the state of Michigan through the government. East State Representative Jim DeSena.
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9: 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Bravo Christian Ministries would like you to know that the Mission Thrift Store on Main Street in Fenville and the Sunshine Thrift Store on 113th Street in Fenville are open Wednesdays through Saturdays from 10 until 3, with all proceeds benefiting the Bravo Christian Ministries. 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
0: 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It's Michael Patrick Shields. 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
11: We must start in the association as the Pistons now have a 2-0 series lead in the second round series. And not much trouble last night with the Cleveland Cavaliers, 107-97, and Cade Cunningham led the way, 25 points, 10 assists. Tobias Harris, he went down. It looked like he got injured and it was something serious, but no, he's just an older player, and that's what happens. 21 points of his own. The teams will face off in Game 3 Saturday afternoon in Cleveland, and from what I've seen on the court, I wouldn't be shocked if the Pistons find a way to wrap this thing up in five and finally get some rest. We also saw last night the Oklahoma City Thunder, the defending champions. Once again, no issue with the Los Angeles Lakers. 125-107 on that one, and the Thunder lead that series 2-0. Thankfully, we got a rest from watching the Tigers yesterday, but they do begin a weekend series with the Royals tonight. Cater Montero, I guess he's like the only starting pitcher that's left on this team. He's going to get the start tonight, and then it's going to be bullpen the rest of the weekend. Around the league, the Cubs winners over the Reds 8-3. The Cubs open up a series tonight in Texas against the Rangers. The Dodgers were idle yesterday. Oh boy, this is going to be a heck of a series as the Atlanta Braves are going to be in town throughout the weekend. Two of the best teams in the National League. NHL playoffs, Carolina Hurricanes over the Philadelphia Flyers 4-1. The Canes lead that series 3-0. There are reports that the NFL will release their schedule for each and every team next week. This is always a big deal, and there's going to be, by the way, a record 9 games outside of the United States with contests set for Australia, Brazil, France, England, Germany for the Lions, Mexico, and Spain. Talked yesterday about how NCAA football is going down the tubes. Well, we can put basketball in that category as well, as the NCAA is expanding the Division I men's and women's basketball tournament from 68 to 76 teams. This is official.
0: Wow.
11: They announced it. And the first 12 games of each tournament will now be called the March Madness opening round. Men's opening round games will be played in Dayton, Ohio, and a second host city. The women's games will be on campus sites. Those will occur on Tuesday and Wednesday of tournament week, and then it will feed into the traditional one that we know. That's brought to you by Dean Transportation.
0: More gambling is what that really means,
11: mm-hmm.
0: And more people not working during the week. I'm all for that. It's Michael Patrick Shields, available anytime at mibigshow.com.
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1: I'm Ken Lundberg. The Berrien County Board of Commissioners has approved the sale of a county property in Buchanan Township back to Indiana Michigan Power after determining renovation costs would be too high. Commissioners voted on Thursday to sell the property at 500 Circle Drive back to I&M under terms included in the original acquisition agreement. County officials say engineering and architectural assessments found it would cost about $17.3 million to renovate the building for county use, not including additional expenses to equip it for 911 operations. Interim County Administrator Mike Sepik says the property is being sold back for a nominal amount, which is typically $1 in agreements of this kind. Commissioners did not discuss future plans for 911 operations, which at one time had been expected to move to the Circle Drive facility. County officials say more information could be released next week. State Representative Joey Andrews is calling for more federal support to help Michigan address Great Lakes coastal damage caused by storms and fluctuating lake levels. Andrews has introduced a resolution urging Michigan's congressional delegation to support federal legislation that would create a coastal storm risk management trust fund. The proposed fund would help pay for projects such as beach nourishment, dune restoration, and shoreline protection. Andrews says Michigan currently must provide matching funds to work with the U.S. Army Corps of Engineers on coastal management projects.
2: Keeping the beaches and dunes maintained and preventing erosion and storm damage from chipping away at them is a huge cost to the state. And if the feds fund the program, then it alleviates a lot of the burden for us.
1: Andrews says passage of the resolution would send a message that coastal management should be a priority for Michigan's congressional delegation. However, he says he's uncertain whether House Speaker Matt Hall will allow the measure to move forward.
2: We're asking for a hearing in the committee on it to try to move it to the floor for a vote, but our expectation is that the Speaker, for whatever reason, does not want this resolution to get voted on.
1: Andrews says Michigan's 3,000 miles of coastline make the state especially vulnerable to erosion that can threaten infrastructure, tourism, drinking water systems, and natural resources. More than 100 students at Van Buren Tech in Lawrence will take part in the school's annual mock disaster drill next Tuesday. Marketing specialist Mackenzie Chambers says the exercise is one of the most anticipated events of the school year.
3: It is the biggest event of the year. It brings together our EMT, Fire Science Academy, law enforcement students for a full-scale emergency scenario where they respond in real time and put everything they've learned throughout this year into practice.
1: Police, fire, ambulance agencies, and occasionally the U.S. military assist with the drills, which involve students from more than 20 programs. In the WSJM newsroom, I'm Ken Lundberg.
4: ABC News, I'm Brian Clark. The Pentagon is releasing files related to UFOs, posting 162 on a new website, saying the public can make up their own minds about the information. Sources say the CDC's classified the hantavirus outbreak with a level 3 emergency response, its lowest level. The Dutch cruise ship traced to the outbreak is set to dock this weekend in the Canary Islands, and passengers from there will be sent back to their home countries. ABC's Victor Oquendo says some Americans have already disembarked.
5: U.S. health officials now monitoring at least 7 Americans in 5 states, including Arizona, California, Virginia, Texas, and Georgia, for possible infections, though none have shown symptoms.
4: The April jobs report, almost twice as good as expected. The private sector added 115,000 jobs last month. Secretary of State Marco Rubio told reporters the U.S. expects to hear back from Iran today with its latest response to proposals to end the war. This is ABC News.
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10: Sunshine mixed with clouds at times today, with daytime highs approaching 64. Partly cloudy skies again tonight. Lows level out for around 49. Partly cloudy skies tomorrow. Chance of rain showers, high of 66. Cooler Sunday and Monday with highs in the upper 50s. Taking a look at the extended forecast, 62 Tuesday, 63 Wednesday, and 70 on Thursday. Currently, it's 52 degrees. That's your updated forecast. I'm meteorologist Paul Trombley.
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14: I assume after I'm finished with your show, people will be calling from all over Michigan because I have a lot of friends there. They're going to say, oh, I just heard you on Michael's show.
15: Hey! Look at me, sure. Look at me, sure. I'm the captain now.
16: Michael Patrick Shields is on the air.
17: Good morning, world.
11: Who will be the next captain of Michigan? Who will be the next governor? And will that governor follow the advice of business leaders from Michigan, the heads of Michigan's largest companies and universities, who say education, the workforce, retaining talent, these are the most important things that the next governor can focus on? And by the way, that governor better do it quickly, because what happens at the beginning of the term can set the tone for the next 4 to 8 years, according to Jeff Donofrio, the president and CEO of Business Leaders for Michigan. Education, talent, and competitiveness. Let's talk about education with Janelle Leonard, the owner of Marketing Resource Group, who has some polling about not only how we educate, where we educate, and where the money comes from. And she is on our AT&T line right now. Welcome back to the radio stage. And sorry that it won't be your husband who threw his helmet in the ring for a while in the race for governor.
3: That's okay. You know, we're out of the race, but he's still focused on the most important issues, and one of which is education. I mean, he wants to see the next governor succeed in that, because that's a core, like you just mentioned, it's a core to the economy and to businesses and just overall self-esteem within individuals wherever they may live afterwards. So it is critical. Education is important.
11: Obviously, Mr. Speaker had your buy-in when he decided to run. What was the conversation like on the way out?
3: It was one that we had worked through a ton of different what ifs and even ifs. And even though it was a hard decision, we know it was the right decision, because even when we got in this race, we knew we wanted to do it for the right reasons. And he focused on issues. He wasn't focused on petty attacks of his current party or on other sides of the aisle. He wasn't going to tear people down to try to get ahead. And when we looked at the race and looked at the dynamics, though the path was narrow to win, we knew that we would have to do things that were beyond who we were as people in order to make that happen. And it wasn't worth it. So I think the biggest thing is that he put his ego aside and said, listen, I'm not going to continue to divide this party when we're going to have a tough time in November with anticipated polling and what we saw in the 35th district this past week. You know, Republicans do have an uphill climb. It's not impossible, but we need to come together and actually focus on winning in November rather than fighting out petty wars here through August.
11: Well, you heard the phrase education being tossed around in the debates when some of the candidates show up and some of them don't. For once and for all, it would be nice if that were not just something to cling on to when you're campaigning. Could that come through a federal program, an education tax credit?
17: A part of it can be. I mean, education has a lot of different state-affected policies that also need to be worked through. But there is an immediate thing that the next governor can do, and it has to happen on day one because January 1st is the deadline to opt in. But it is the federal education tax credit that we have. And essentially, it lets taxpayers redirect part of their federal taxes to a nonprofit scholarship organization, and that organization then provide scholarships for families to pay for education expenses. And those expenses could include, you know, tuition or tutoring, books, school supplies, after-school programs, all of that. But it's one that is supported across all party lines. We saw that 72% of the respondents support Michigan opting into this program, including 79% of Democrats, 71% of Republicans, and 68% of independents. So yes, I heard candidates talk about this on the debate stage in the Republican circles, but this is something that is largely and widely supported by Democrats as well, and it would behoove the entire state, both public and non-public school students.
11: Can you go back and explain exactly what it is again?
17: So it's a federal education tax credit. Mm-hmm. Okay, so it lets taxpayers redirect part of the federal taxes to a non-profit scholarship organization, and then that helps the families pay for education expenses. So in simple terms, kind of a step-by-step. So a taxpayer donates money to an approved scholarship organization, okay? That organization then uses the money to give scholarships to eligible families and students. That student then uses the scholarship for the approved education expenses, and then the taxpayer claims that on the federal tax return when they file the taxes. And that's it. It's a step-by-step process, but essentially you as the taxpayer are donating to a scholarship organization rather than the federal government. So it reduces your federal taxes.
11: What is the qualification for being eligible for the assistance?
17: So the eligibility is just based on being below medium income, 300% of the area's median income. So for Michigan, that would be like a family income of around $200,000, a little more than that. And you would then be eligible to apply for these scholarships. So it is a wide range, and it's focused on the middle class and really helping some of the underprivileged families as well have access to tools that they may otherwise not be able to afford.
11: What sort of education can you use it toward? If we opt into it, then it happens. Can it be any? Can you choose the sort of education that you can apply it toward?
17: Yeah. So the eligible expenses that they have right now is like tuition, your tutoring, books, school supplies, technology, internet access, transportation, all of that. And all that goes through the guidelines once they work with the IRS. And there, I know there's some additional clarifications that are coming out from the feds, I believe, in the next month or so as well. But we have about 30 other states that have done this, and it's not partisan. There are some Democrat governors that have opted into this. There are two states that have Democrat trifectas that opted into this, and three other states that have Democrat trifectas that are reconsidering opting in because they're getting beyond the politics. And Michael Patrick, this is interesting because last time you and I spoke on and I did an interview with you, we were talking about right track, wrong track of state and country and approvals of Trump and Whitmer. And you asked me, like, if we took the names out, like, how would people actually respond? When you take the partisan part of it out, how would people truly look at our state and country? And what's interesting is with this question, we actually did that. We just focused on the policy. We didn't mention Governor Whitmer right now has the authority to opt into this. We didn't mention that this actual program is part of, you know, the Trump administration's work and what they passed in 2025. We strictly just said, this scholarship is available. Do you support Michigan opting into this to make sure that students have additional resources to help them with education? And that's why I think you saw the overwhelming bipartisan support across the board, is because we took the partisan out of it and we just focused on the kids. And the voters want candidates, elected officials, those in power to put the partisan politics aside and make sure our kids have access to the tools they need to be successful in life. And it starts with education.
11: Just with 40 seconds left, it's a funny question, maybe, but what would the Michigan Education Association say?
17: You know, a lot of them want to oppose this because they believe it goes against the state constitution, and it could not be further from the truth. And that's what we're trying to make sure people realize, that this is not a partisan issue. We need to focus on the kids, focus on the education of making sure these kids can read and write and do arithmetic, get back to the basics, and they can do that by opting in to the federal education tax credit.
11: Thank you very much. You dropped the mic on that one right there. Janelle Leonard, MRG. We like to be able to control where our tax dollars go to some degree, particularly when it comes to kids and education.

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0: might seem like a holiday, but it's big business at the Detroit Regional Chamber Mackinac Policy Conference right after Memorial Day. It'll be the 21st year that we have broadcast from that event. And then a number of years before that, I was a producer. So back we go into Blue Cross Blue Shield of Michigan Media Row. And speaking of Blue Cross, Dan Lepp, the former CEO of Blue Cross Blue Shield of Michigan, will join us coming up with catch up with what he's doing live from retirement and find out what his move is going to be. He was so linked with the Detroit Regional Chamber and this conference for so many years, and we like to keep track of our friends. And another one of our friends, Sandy Barua, is the president and CEO of the Detroit Regional Chamber. He was with Bob Riney recently, Henry Ford Health's president and CEO, who is the chair this year of the conference. And they laid out what this year is going to be like. And he's nice enough to join us now and do that on 13 radio stations across the state of Michigan. Mr. Barua, welcome back to the radio stage.
1: Well, good morning, MPS. What a delight to talk to you this morning.
0: Very nice of you to say, and I know that there's been some talking about me by Megan Spanitz and my sister Lori Shields, who works for you. And, you know, after 21 years, I think they said, maybe we can get MPS involved in one of the events here at the chamber. And so I just imagined, this is what I imagine. I said, they say, okay, they went in a meeting, said, should we have them at the Senate debate? I say, well, I don't know. What about with Pete Buttigieg or Mayor Duggan? Let's see, what would he be best suited for? How about with the power companies, DTE and C? And then they finally said, what about a fudge and wine tasting? And they said, that's it. That's what he's best suited for.
1: Well, so, they certainly have a lot of fun together, and both of them are dear friends and terrific, terrific colleagues.
0: Happy to be involved in that at Mission Point Resort. And, you know, because there is a spoonful of sugar with this conference, and that's what it's always been about. This time, I understand, euchre, pickleball, a bike ride, cocktail-making classes, and now you're in MPS's wheelhouse.
1: Well, you know, there's always been downtime and networking at the conference. This year, we've changed up the program a bit. We're going to do most of our main stage programming in the morning, and in the afternoon, you're going to have options. If you want to go to a panel discussion with Michigan CEOs, there'll be plenty of options to go deep into K through 12 education, economic development, data centers. If you want to, if you want to network or hang out on the porch, you can do that. But if you want to go on a bike ride, or if you want to play pickleball, or if you want to go into a card tournament, which is my friend Bob Friney's real interest, you'll have those options. So we basically just kind of cleaned up the format a little bit.
0: Bob Riney said something very serious at the press conference you held with him about the agenda for the chamber this year, and he said the house is on fire, and we have fire trucks going in opposite directions of each other. What did he mean by that?
1: So, excuse me. You know, what we've said is Michigan's house is on fire because our rankings in so many key areas keep dropping, frankly, like a rock. Since the year 2000, we've dropped from 16th in educational attainment to 44th. We're second to last in the nation in population growth. We're second to last in the nation in income growth. And our per capita income used to be 18th in the year 2000. Now it's 40th. And, we're not really actively addressing these problems in a bipartisan way. As a purple state, we kind of ping-pong back and forth from, kind of Democratic, more Democratic control, then we're more Republican control, and the policies just aren't consistent over the years. And that's what Bob Riney meant by, we have the fire trucks going in different directions. And if our house is on fire, we need the fire trucks to go to the same destination. They need to go in the same direction.
0: You will have some stars of the show, some very notable people. The former Vice President Mike Pence will be there, and Michigander from Traverse City, a guy by the name of Pete Buttigieg, who was the Transportation Secretary and the Mayor of South Bend, one of the speakers. Mike Duggan, as you mentioned, of course, will be around there. And Gary Sinise, the actor, he's going to make a presence on the island, too. What's he there for?
1: So, as we all know, this year America celebrates her 250th birthday, and you know, we were really kind of thinking about who really kind of lives that patriotism, really focused on veterans. Who can really talk to that? And we thought, oh my goodness, Gary Sinise, the actor, who most famously played Lieutenant Dan Taylor in the Forrest Gump movie, but he's done so many things on TV and on film. He has an amazing foundation that does so much good work for veterans, especially veterans that have been injured. And we're just excited for his inspirational message.
0: Well, we're excited to be back on Blue Cross Blue Shield of Michigan Media Row. And I wasn't joking about my participation at Mission Point Resort with the wine and fudge tasting. And we look forward to seeing you for all of that. And just before we broadcast from your significant, important conference, I'm going to be making my first visit to the George W. Bush Presidential Museum in Dallas. I know you worked for him and were close with him. If you've been there, what can I expect?
1: You're going to be blown away. It is an incredibly impressive facility. We just celebrated the 10th anniversary about, I think it was three summers ago. It was 800 alumni who worked for the president. And what you will find is as you go through the, kind of the formal exhibit, if you will, kind of the George and Laura Bush story, if you will, you'll find that there's actually very little about him. It's about the events that happened during his presidency. And it's in a way, it's very, very modest. And my favorite thing is something called Decision Points Theater. You're going to love it.
0: Thank you very much, and we're going to love being back at the Detroit Regional Chamber Policy Conference on Mackinac Island. W called him Sandy, and he's Sandy Barua, the president and CEO of that significant, important, and well-heard organization.
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6: It's also important to have new leadership and pass the torch and know when to do it. 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I didn't want to be there so long they'd be taking me out in a stretcher or saying, why doesn't she leave? I'm glad I did when I did. It's been a wonderful opportunity for me to contribute in other ways.
0: Every day across Michigan, 75

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2: You bring in more carriers, you bring in more services, it provides that competition, keeping the fare structure very competitive. Lansing, traditionally, the fares do stay competitive with both Detroit and other airports throughout the region, but it will add that additional piece to make sure those flights going just in and out 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
1: A fudge and wine pairing at Mission Point Resort on Mackinac Island. 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
1: 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Eagle screams today, and we bring in one of the great birds in my lifetime. With all due respect, it's Dr. Heather Zack, the psychologist and life coach from East Lansing, and I have so many things to talk to her about. I wish we had an hour-long session right now where I could get on the couch and spill it all out, but it's going to be about 8 minutes or so with Dr. Zack. You can get more if you find her in East

0: Lansing and book yourself an appointment. Thank you for being here and welcome back to the program.
1: Good morning. Happy Friday. Love being a divine bird. How about that?
0: Brilliant. A dove of peace, for sure.
1: Yeah.
0: For many, many people. And eagle screaming is what we were talking about there, with it being a Friday and people getting paid and so forth. But it's not an eagle. It's a UFO I'm interested in asking you about. And that is, the government is starting to reveal what they know about these flying saucers and so forth. There was a time when if you talked about a UFO, they said, oh, boy, something wrong with that guy. He's out there away with the fairies, as we might say, a tin foil hat guy. But now, maybe it is time for disclosure from the government about what they know. Do you have anybody who has anxiety or concern about that kind of thing?
1: You know, interestingly, I don't. That is one area that I don't get a lot. Over the years, of course, I've had an occasional here or there of somebody who has been curious or interested or believes they've seen some kind of unique sighting. I have a couple of pilots that I work with who have said that they have seen unique sightings that were unknown to them. Yeah.
0: I knew it.
1: Interesting.
0: Yeah. But they have no reason to lie.
1: No, absolutely not. I don't think it was about a lie. I think absolutely there's something unique, and the question is, what is it? Where is it coming from? Is it, you know, human-made, man-made, or unearthly?
0: Okay, then there's that. Now, this is sort of trivial, but I find it interesting. Every time the Holy Father gets a visit from a politician or a world leader, there's a gift exchange that takes place. In the case of Senator Marco Rubio, who's now the Secretary of State, he took the Pope a crystal football that was engraved with the United States seal or something like that. And he said, yeah, I know you're a baseball guy, but here's a football. And the Pope said, oh, wow. And then the Pope gave him a pen that was made from olive wood, which symbolizes peace in the Middle East, the olives, as in the olive branch. And, you know, there's been some, you know, tough talk between the United States and the Vatican lately. So those were two, I guess, thoughtful expressions. But in terms of gift giving, there have been awkward examples. For instance, I think, was it Barack Obama who took the Queen Elizabeth a bunch of DVDs one time? Anyway, I'm curious about gift giving and receiving. Sometimes, Dr. Heather Zack, it can feel awkward to receive a gift because I anticipate the giver is looking for some kind of reaction from me that will actually make them feel good about giving the gift. And so sometimes I feel that's kind of a burden. Do you know what I mean?
1: I do, but I wonder if it's more of a reflection, and, you know, we're on the couch here, of you. Because think on it, right? If someone really is giving a gift, and it, generally speaking, people give gifts because it's a selfless act. It's kindness in action. We talked about it, I think, a couple weeks on the segment, in giving we receive. And so I think a lot of people are not looking for that kind of a response. They're looking for, you know, just the joy. But I do think that you are being observed when someone gives you something, because they do want to see that there's something that comes from the gift. But I don't know if it's an expectation often as much as it's a delight. Oh, goodness, this feels good to give this. How was this received? But I can appreciate why you're saying it as well, because it can be awkward. Did I give the right response, right, when someone gives you something? People can take it very personal when the quote-unquote right response is not received. So it can feel a little bit adaptive, if you would.
0: Yeah, if they were thoughtful about it and they, you know, they're like, we can't wait till we get this. They're going to love it.
1: Yeah.
0: And then you got to love it. You know what I mean? And I feel badly for the Pope, because every time somebody brings a gift like that, you know, he can't exactly go gaga over a crystal football.
1: Well, it's curious. And then his gift of peace from the olive pen, olive tree pen, you know. But at the same time, I also think about the significance of football and what it means to us here in America. And, you know, it is a community. It's a coming together. It's a pretty joyous situation. And so we could look at it with a little more depth, that maybe Rubio went a little deeper than just a football representation.
0: Maybe.
1: We'll give him the benefit for a minute.
0: Okay. This is a very difficult one to talk about, but earlier in the program we talked about a FedEx driver who murdered a little girl in Texas, a place called Paradise, believe it or not. And it was on video that he had her in the truck and the audio of him killing her, and he was sentenced to death. I don't know how long it'll take for the death to be administered in Texas. And for some people, you can understand why death isn't harsh enough for that awful monster who did something like that. But the opportunity to speak in the courtroom was granted to the little girl's uncle. And he talked about how this killer didn't only kill a little girl, he destroyed a family. And then he went so far as to say, you've also destroyed a community. Because people in this neighborhood who let their kids play in the background, in the backyard, you know, who they are affected too now. Because now,
1: right,
0: just to have their child go out and play in the backyard is not something they can take for granted anymore because of that sick, evil monster.
1: Well, and think about that. You know, the reality of that statement, of that fact, is we are all so interconnected. And when goodness is happening around us, it moves into other areas of goodness and people feel safe and rewarded. But when horror happens, when tragedy happens, it brings the same context into awareness. And he's absolutely right. That uncle, you know, shared a truth that when horror happens around us, it's not just a horror to the individual to whom it happened. It's a horror to the family, to friends, the community. And oftentimes, it even can expand further. We can see it nationally. We can see it globally. And so when we think of the effect, cause and effect is not a one-to-one scenario. It is exponential. And the horror extends in this situation. I mean, that was a horror. It's a horror.
0: There's horror happening all around the world, too. And sometimes it seems to be more impactful when it happens in your backyard in a place like Paradise. But, you know, when you think about, for instance, the Iranians murdering 20, 40,000 of their own people just to prove a point, it may seem like it's a long way away. But the ripple effect is terrible. And, you know, I get into words because I'm a writer, and so I often hesitate on the program and say, here's a story about a couple and blah, blah, blah. Well, it's not a story. I mean, it is for the media, but that is a real occurrence with our brothers and sisters. They're not fodder for a talk show. They're real people.
1: Well, and, you know, it's interesting you should say that, because just this last week, I've been thinking and watching. We see what comes across as media now, and it's incessant and it's endless, and it's not media. It is fodder in some cases.
0: Not here, though. We care about it, and we care about you. Dr. Heather Zack, East Lansing.
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0: tonight.
1: Let's roll the bones with Jim Wise, the vice president of marketing at Firekeepers Casino, and we'll pull the slots, too. And it sounds like we're going to have more basketball to bet on. Jim Wise, Tony Cuthbert in the orchestra, Dacey Sportsbook says the NCAA basketball tournament is expanding. Tony, what's the story?
2: So we had 68 teams, as we know, but as of yesterday, we are moving to 76 in both the men's and women's basketball tournaments. And there's going to be the first 12 games of each tournament now called March Madness opening round. So that will take place on the Tuesday and Wednesday, as we know, of tournament week. And then that will feed into the 64 that will begin on Thursday and Friday. Kind of complicating, but it's all there for you.
1: And where are they going to play?
2: They're going to play half of them in Dayton, which we've come familiar with the first four. And then they're going to pick another city, apparently.
1: And so if you win on Tuesday or Wednesday, you play on the weekend?
2: You first get on a plane, and then you play on Thursday or Friday. I'm sure the Tuesday will go to Thursday, and then the Wednesday to Friday, and that's the tournament kind of as we know it.
1: How are they going to go to class?
2: Oh, yeah. I don't think they do, actually.
1: More action is what it means, Jim Wise, at Firekeepers Casino. More betting and less work being done during the week when we have more games to watch instead of being at the office, right?
3: I guess so. You know, I'm old, so I guess that means I'm old-fashioned, and I like the exclusivity of 64, and then they went to 68, and they made it work with the first four, and I'm sure this will work out too, but I don't know. You know, continuing to add more to something, as all these leagues are prone to do, more games, more playoff teams, more, so that they can get some more TV, is good. But then sometimes I think, you know, it damages the exclusivity of actually making it.
1: Interesting you say that, because Tony Cuthbert was also explaining the other day that in football, in a championship now, the actual conference championship games are going to be devalued or go away, Tony. Is that right?
2: So this one is not approved as of yet, but if the coach's suggestion actually happens, yes, the conference title games would go away, and they would expand the tournament, I guess you would call it now, to 20-plus teams and devalue maybe some of the other important games during the regular season, but this is what they want.
1: So if you have a team, a conference like the Big Ten, and they have 18 teams in it, one team is going to be the conference champ. It's not going to be two divisions playing off against each other.
2: I guess there would be one conference champ for the regular season, but you could see a case where a Big Ten team that finished, let's say, fifth or sixth place during the conference regular season makes it to the tournament, which is just crazy to think that just a few years ago we only had four. It was very exclusive.
1: That's kind of what Jim's talking about, then, to devalue the meaning of actually making it. And what if there's 18 teams, I have fuzzy math, as everybody knows, in the Big Ten, what if it's like a four-way tie at the top?
2: Oh, they got goofy tiebreakers that always takes
1: place.
2: That's
1: no fun.
2: I know. It's like your strength of schedule or how many coin flips you won. I mean, some of this stuff is bizarre.
1: Well, anyway, you might as well have some fun with it and some get your action at Dacey Sportsbook. You can also bet on the Firekeepers Casino app and the website. But the great fun is to be there in person in front of all those televisions. In fact, you can be playing blackjack and watching sports and betting sports all at one time. That's why we love Firekeepers Casino. And let's not leave out the slot players, Jim Wise.
3: Absolutely not. You can watch some NBA playoff, NHL playoff, or you can skip watching it at all, because you might be there tomorrow for cash, and we've got it for you. So a great way to spring into spring is with a nice big pocket full of cash, and we're giving away $215,000 of it tomorrow only at Firekeepers in our Flowering Fortunes Cash and Red Hot Credit giveaway. It is all day from 2 p.m. to 10 p.m., you can win up to $20,000 in cash, because every 2 hours from 2 to 10, five winners will be selected to come choose a prize from a punch board to win a share of cash or Red Hot credits. So sometimes, Michael Patrick, the prizes get bigger as the day goes on, but tomorrow, all the big prizes are going to be there, and you might come up and punch that the first one at 2 o'clock in the afternoon. And again, five winners every 2 hours, so not just one, five. And again, they're going to hit that punch board, and we're giving away $215,000 in cash and red hot credits tomorrow. So you want to put some green into your spring and maybe the lawn's not ready yet? Okay, well, you come to Fire Keepers and get some green, and then you can take care of all those spring projects.
1: How do the five people every 2 hours get to come on down to the punch board or up to the stage, as it were?
3: In the hour leading up to each drawing, so for example, for the 2 o'clock drawing, between 1 and 2 o'clock, you have to have some activity. Now, that doesn't even mean gambling, because you could take your Red Hot Rewards card, go to one of our promotional kiosks, and insert it there and punch on the promotional screen, and that will make you eligible. You could go to any slot machine, put the card into where the machine reads out, you know, good day, Michael, and that's enough. As long as it recognizes you, you don't even have to have play in order to take any entries live, and you always get a free entry. So even if you just show up tomorrow and sign up for a card, you're going to be eligible for all the drawings as long as you activate in that hour leading up to each drawing.
1: And does your name get announced on the loudspeaker, or how does that work?
3: Oh, yeah. We'll be announcing that right from the Money Keepers main stage. Presley and Rebecca will be handling the duties, and you will hear that all over the building. So we'll find you and get you to the stage. But, yes, at the top of the hour, 2, 4, 6, 8, and 10, keep those eyes and ears open. We also display winners on TV boards around the facility, so you'll have a chance to hear or see if that happens to be you. And if you're not sure, then head over to the main stage.
1: Even if you're not selected on a given hour, it's fun to watch. It's like a game show right there at Fire Keepers. By the way, congratulations to Abby, who won $8,000 on a slot machine poll just the other day at Fire Keepers. 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
4: NBA playoffs last night. You needed Amazon to watch the darn thing, but if you did, the Pistons beat the Cavaliers 107-97. That was game two of the Eastern Conference semifinals. Let's not get to game seven. The Pistons have a 2-0 series lead. Cade Cunningham, 25 points, 10 assists. Tobias Harris, 21 points of his own. And now the two teams will face off in game three Saturday afternoon in Cleveland. This game is on regular old NBC, so no streaming subscription required. Also last night, the Thunder over the Lakers, 125-107. The Tigers begin a weekend series with the Royals tonight. Kader Montero is scheduled to take the mound for Detroit. Other teams that we pay attention to in the MPS division of Major League Baseball. How about the Cubs all over the Reds once again, 8-3 on that. The Cubs open up a series this weekend against the Texas Rangers. And then late tonight on the East Coast, but boy, is this going to be a heck of a series as the Atlanta Braves take on the Los Angeles Dodgers. NHL playoffs, one game last night. The Carolina Hurricanes, no issue with the Philadelphia Flyers, 4-1. There were multiple fights in that game, and the Canes lead that best of seven East second round series 3-0. It does appear the NFL will release their 2026 schedule next week. We do know the Lions will play in Germany. What will the rest look like? We will find out. Speaking of schedules, it was announced yesterday that Michigan State versus Notre Dame this upcoming season, renewing that rivalry. The game is in South Bend, and it will kick off at 7:30 p.m. on September 19th. Also announced, Michigan State will play a home-and-home series with Oklahoma State. That's going to be in 2028 and 2029. Also, Cincinnati during the Are we going to make it? 2030-2031 season. And there was one opening left on Michigan State's schedule for next season. And they wanted to bring in somebody to Spartan Stadium. Who could it be with all of these great college football teams out there? Duquesne will be the opponent. Good seats are available, I do believe. We do have a...
5: I didn't even know they had football.
4: They're not even part of, as they like, D1. It's FCS, as they call it. PGA, the Truist Championship. It's an elevated event. And the leader, Matt McCarty.
5: Where's that, Charlotte?
4: Yeah, Charlotte, North Carolina on this one. Rory's playing. He's back. That's brought to you by Dean Transportation.
5: Well, that's, I think, the first place he ever won on the PGA Tour, so it would be special to him. You're special to me. My name's Michael Patrick Shields. Let's keep talking.
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1: I'm Ken Lundberg. Police are investigating after a body was discovered Thursday morning in Little Pawpaw Lake in Coloma Township. Coloma Township Police Chief Wes Migalski says officers were called to the area of Little Pawpaw Lake Road around 11:15 a.m. after the body was found in the water. Smigalski says the victim is an older man known to regularly fish alone in the area. The body was discovered by another fisherman not far from the victim's boat. That fisherman helped authorities bring the body to shore. Police say no foul play is suspected. Authorities believe the death occurred Thursday morning, although it's unclear exactly how long the man had been in the water. The victim's name has not been released. The Berrien County Sheriff's Department, Marine Division, and Victim Services Unit assisted. Benton Harbor City Commissioners are being asked to approve two more transfers from the city's income tax fund to cover expenses. At this week's legislative committee meeting, City Manager Alex Little said one transfer would help the city cover upfront costs for several grant-funded projects until reimbursements are made. Little also requested another transfer of $156,000 to pay for Medic One ambulance service through the remainder of the year after the agency increased its fees. Commissioner Sharon Henderson objected and said the city should negotiate with Medic One.
2: I agree that we need to continue ambulance service, but Medic One doesn't need to do all of their repairs and changes in one year to put hardships on communities like ours and others.
1: Henderson called the increase racially motivated, noting Benton Harbor's costs are rising more than those of some neighboring communities. Commissioner Satana Warren also urged Little to continue discussions with Medic One.
3: Anytime you have a price increase, it should be a negotiation done. You shouldn't just fold your cards and say, oh, yeah, I'll give you the money. It should be a negotiation done, and that's what I recommend. It should not be just paying them, especially with this unreasonable increase.
1: Little said attempts to negotiate with Medic One have not been successful. Commissioner Deidre Field said Medic One Director Jason Wiley has agreed to attend future committee meetings to discuss the issue. Both transfer requests were referred to the Personnel and Finance Committee for further review. In their earnings conference call yesterday, Benton Harbor-based Whirlpool Corporation confirmed they are suspending their quarterly dividend and raising appliance prices. This in response to declining consumer demand and ongoing economic uncertainty. The company reported a first quarter ongoing loss of 56 cents per share after U.S. demand fell sharply in March, due in large part to what they said was the United States war with Iran. Whirlpool says it will pause its dividend beginning in the second quarter to preserve cash, reduce debt, and support future growth. The company also announced promotional price increases of more than 10%, followed by another 4% increase in July. In the WSJM newsroom, I'm Ken Lundberg.
4: ABC News, I'm Brian Clark. The Trump administration is celebrating the strong April jobs report, 115,000 added in the private sector last month, doubling expectations as gas prices remain high. But the White House was dealt a setback Thursday, and the Court of International Trade concluded that the administration misread the law it used to justify President Trump's sweeping tariffs. ABC's Peter Haralambos explains.
5: The ruling marks the second time the president's tariffs have been found to be illegal, with the Supreme Court earlier this year affirming a decision from the Court of International Trade blocking Trump's first round of tariffs. The global 10% tariff took effect in February and by statute is set to expire in late July.
4: Republican hopes for keeping control of Congress got another boost as the Virginia Supreme Court overturned the results of the recent redistricting election, which favored Democrats. Spanish authorities now monitoring a seventh person showing hantavirus symptoms. Authorities, though, say a flight attendant who came in contact with someone tested negative.
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3: Sunshine mixed with clouds at times today, with daytime highs approaching 64. Partly cloudy skies tonight, lows level off around 49. Chance for showers tomorrow. High temperatures reach up to 66. Sunshine mixed with clouds at times. Right now, 54. 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
4: 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Your Apple Watch, I think you can probably hear us through, or stand outside the door at the Capitol. That's where we are, right across from Michigan's Capitol and our storefront studio there. It's Michael Patrick Shields from the end of the road at the top of the world with a tale well calculated to keep you in suspense. I don't know where to begin. I've got so much to tell you about today, so this is going to be, stream of consciousness, sort of. We're just going to get to the things as they come along. And why don't we begin with Michigan's governor, just for the heck of it, Gretchen Whitmer. Oh, sure, we're going to talk about the Masters and all the rest of it, the war and the negotiations and all. But The Atlantic has an article in its politics section called The Conciliator, and it's by Elaine Godfrey. And the cut line is, why did Gretchen Whitmer go soft on Trump? And this reporter said she met Gretchen Whitmer last fall for an interview, and that the governor seemed to want to talk about anything except Donald Trump. She avoided using his name, referring to him only sparingly as the president. She came closest to criticizing him when she lamented that this constant tariff chaos is really hurting our economy. The interview, and it sounds like it wasn't much of one, took place at her team's request in a Marriott conference room in Ypsilanti. And it lasted 22 minutes, precisely. And the Michigan governor, who's formidable in person, sharply arched eyebrows and dark hair streaked with gray, did not seem thrilled to be doing it. These are the words of the writer. She says the governor smiled tightly, spoke with caution. And there was an anxious-looking staffer counting down the remaining time together. Whitmer was careful, in fact, to highlight her own carefulness. at the National Governors Association dinner she had attended with Trump last year. She said, there was a lot of conversation I didn't agree with, but I just sat there and bit my tongue. Interesting. That's what this article talks about. Elaine Godfrey at The Atlantic is the author. Governor said Big Gretch out after her State of the State address, but she's still sort of in. She was at the Pure Michigan Governor's Conference on Tourism last week, and she's been making some rounds. In fact, here's an example of her talking to a classroom full of kids.
0: How old are you guys? Six, seven? Oh, okay. Do you know what my job is?
9: Protecting the state.
0: Yeah, protecting the state? Absolutely. They call it the governor. That's my job. And that means I work for all of you. You're my bosses.
9: What?
0: Yeah. Can you imagine if you had 10 million bosses? That's a lot. Your principal's my boss. Your teacher's my boss. Your parents are my bosses. Your grandparents. I know. I got a lot of bosses.
4: Oh, those are students, not the Lansing Press Corps, by the way. I include myself in that bunch, sort of on the fringe. I don't have the chops of the real journalists, but I'm your boss. What? Speaking of students and school and such, Dennis Archer Jr. asked our governor, Gretchen Whitmer, to grade herself. Can you guess what grade she gave herself? Here it is.
10: So I've got, you know, two kids, two boys, they're still in school. You know, at the end of the semester, I'm always asking them, like, all right, where are the grades? And they're not always forthcoming when they're out. You know, I got to go online and try to find the grades. So we're going to do a rapid fire grading session. You're going to grade yourself. You get a choice, like my oldest does at B school. You want to go pass, fail, or do you want to give yourself a grade for each of these?
0: I'm not going to do either, Dennis.
10: Yeah, no. This is going to be fun. We're going to do this.
0: We'll see how it goes. We said you get to set all the rules. You know,
10: so, making Michigan a place where people want to live, work, and play.
0: I think A.
10: I agree.
4: A, I think. Making Michigan a place where people want to live and work. A. Well, the population statistics don't really bear that out, I think. But anyway, I get a lot of questions. In fact, Matt Rhodes and Jim Trebilcock I visited with the other day over at Dusty's. And they said, what do you think the governor's going to do after she's out of office? And I said, I don't know. I hear that she wants to make some money and maybe live in Grand Rapids. Is it expensive to be the governor? What do I mean by that? In addition to the salary, are there expenses to live in the governor's mansion? You get free housing. She sold her house in East Lansing when she was elected. And you also get to live in that big house on Mackinac Island. But is it expensive? Why do I ask that? Because Michelle Obama, former first lady, says that when you're in the White House, despite what you might think, it costs a lot of money to be the first lady and the president.
11: It's expensive to live in the White House. There's many people don't know. I mean, much is not covered. You're paying for every bit of food that you eat. You're not paying for housing and the staff in it, but everything, even travel. If you're not traveling with the president, if your kids are coming on a Bright Star, which is the first lady's plane, we had to pay for their travel to be on the plane. It is an expensive proposition, and you're running for 2 years and not earning an income. So all of that was in my mind, how would we manage this? My fears were came from the fact that I thought he could win. Maybe way in the back of my mind, I was hoping that maybe he wouldn't, you know, that this would be the last thing he would do. But I knew he had it in him to make this happen.
4: Chef John Clements was at the Masters this year. We'll be seeing him very soon at Mission Point Resort on Mackinac Island. Yeah, he spends the rest of the summer as the executive chef there, and he's quite famous for working in golf clubs. He was at Oakland Hills, too, in his career, and they have a practice putting green, and they have a putt-putt green at Mission Point Resort, so maybe we'll do that, too. We look forward to all of that. Of course, the governor's residence on Mackinac Island is a very, very busy place during the Detroit Regional Chamber Policy Conference because there is reception after reception after reception, and typically a media reception. maybe I'll go this year just for the fun of it. And since we don't interview the governor, maybe I can just have a glass of Michigan wine or a beer, a Schwartz or whatever it might be, Bell's on the porch there. Who's paying for that, I wonder? Michelle Obama, it's on you. All right, welcome to our listeners in Mackinac Island who might be going to the Detroit Regional Chamber Policy Conference, and those listening across the state who will be flies on the wall for that event and many of our others here. It's Michigan's Big Show, starring Michael Patrick Shields through the AT&T microphones.

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0: Craig Mauger and Beth LeBlanc at the Detroit News have been sifting through the wreckage of a $20 million grant benefiting one of the governor's campaign donors, Faye Baydoun. The governor approved this grant, which was spent, it seems, in dubious ways. Eric Nesbitt is one of the many people who are lining up to throw gas on the fire or somehow maybe benefit from pointing out exactly what went on. And here's what he sounded like.
1: Breaking news just dropped, and it is damning. One of Gretchen Whitmer's top allies just got hit with 16 criminal charges after Whitmer's office funneled $20 million of your tax dollars to her. She blew it on lavish vacations, a fat personal salary, a $5,000 coffee maker. This is the kind of disgusting corruption coming out of Lansing these days. Gretchen Whitmer's involvement in this corrupt scheme needs an immediate investigation. And if wrongdoing is found, she must be prosecuted to the fullest extent of the law. The taxpayers of Michigan deserve justice. And that's why last week I officially asked the vice president and the Federal Fraud Task Force to make Michigan their top target. As your next governor, we're going to rip out this rot and make it in Michigan again.
0: He is seeking the Republican nomination for governor, and he is in the state Senate right now. That report that he gave there had some pretty, you know, incendiary words. Funneled the cash. Fat. Lavish. Disgust. Corrupt. Prosecuted. Rot. Those are sensational words that get attention. And he's not the only one. Anybody who is on the Republican side mainly is ready. And in this case, it puts the Attorney General in an interesting situation because, after all, she and Jocelyn Benson and Governor Whitmer were like the Charlie's Angels. Remember, they even posed like that in a picture. And now comes the rubber meeting the road and the hand in the cookie jar, perhaps. Who am I to judge? Just a taxpayer, that's all. Jimmy Green is, too, a political commentator, big proponent of the Saginaw spirit. He's on our radio stage, our AT&T line, right this very moment. Welcome back.
2: Good morning, my good friend.
0: I'm glad you say that, because I would be friends with you. I don't care if you told me who you voted for or what you think or anything like that. I just don't want you to be, you know, hateful. And it's really interesting because there is a new study now that shows more than a third of Americans have lost at least one relationship due to political differences. And we're talking about friendships, family ties, coworkers, romantic relationships. And it turns out that the Democrats were more likely than Republicans to report a political breakup. You are not to be contained, because I think you don't identify necessarily as a staunch Republican or a staunch Democrat. You're a thinker.
2: No.
0: And an amiable fellow, I might say.
2: I guess that's left to the listener, right?
0: Everybody knows that. But, you know, your positions, I'm sure, have cost you relationships, too.
2: Yeah, but you know what's funny about that? And I, you know, I took that article and I literally inspired me to write a post this morning about it. Because I think there are a couple of things. First of all, you know, they talked about family, friends, coworkers. But let me make a disclaimer here. I don't think family necessarily translates into friends. I have people who I'm related to, but I wouldn't consider them friends. And we have to be very honest about the idea about what this division means. And I think it's clouded by policy or politics. What, in essence, and I think you brought it up with Democrats in particular, is it's Donald Trump, period. At the end of the day, it's Donald Trump and where he is and where people are on him, about him, through him, with him. He seems to be that division point. And I'm not picking a side either way on this, but I'm not stupid enough to believe that these other issues are more paramount than the man himself. And I've witnessed it. I've heard it. I've seen it repeatedly. And you note the distinction on those years that they posted, too. I mean, he is a polarizing figure. And in this particular case, people have allowed that to polarize them from relationships that, well, let's be honest, may have been superficial to begin with. And sometimes these kind of issues rise as those fragile friendships to the surface. And, you know, and then you get them broke.
0: I talk about this program being nonpartisan, particularly myself. People would be surprised if they saw my voting record, I think.
2: Same here.
0: I do feel like when they go way out in their criticism of the president, the American president, their American president, like it or not, that I feel like this weird feeling to want to, like, defend him, even though, you know, I may not support all his decisions. I do support whoever the American president is. And if you get outrageous, what do they call it, deranged in your constant hammering of the man, it, you know, Trump, it's a strange sensation. Yeah, it's like people are completely obsessed with him.
2: But I think you just hit it, that TDS. But I would caution that I've noticed it to be played out on both sides of the aisle. And I think that's really where the division comes from, because there are Democrats who believe he could do no right. But on the other side of that, there are Republicans who believe he could do no wrong. And so when you get those two cemented people, and then all of a sudden they're in the middle of a room, that's the division right there. And I think somewhere in the middle with people like us who say, oh, okay, yeah, he doesn't help himself with his verbiage. But at the same time, I can look past that at other things and not make that a personal thing. I find most people, when they talk about Trump, it's personal. It's not political. It's personal. And it clouds all the other issues. How do you get past that? Well, you don't. And I think that's where these numbers play out. People just can't get past their personal issues with the president. And anything he says has nothing to do with politics, and they just find an easy rock to land on to validate their opinion about him.
0: There are plenty of people making hay with him, too, and I wonder what they're going to do when he's gone and they have no more Trump to kick around, because, you know, there's currency. If you for Don Lemon, for instance, if you look at his posts, all he does is trot out Trump, and in comes the engagement. And for him, I suppose, in comes the money, too. Jimmy Green, friend to many. Thank you.
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0: Kyle Malin is the one we trust. 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
2: Probably Slotkin. 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
1: I was ever involved in a couple of years ago, and it was called Lonely Planet, and it was shot in downtown Los Angeles overnight. So nice to see Laura Dern getting a prominent spot again, because I met her a couple months later at Polo Lounge, and she was very, very sweet. Pentecostal evangelist Perry Stone says pastors in America were briefed by U.S. officials to get ready to explain to their congregations that there are, in fact, UFOs and extraterrestrials. What will that do to religion? Well, I guess they wanted to give them a heads up and say, you guys are going to have to figure out how to explain this one. So maybe that'll be at a homily coming to you soon. It's Michael Patrick Shields. God bless you.
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1: 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I'm Michael Patrick Shields on News Talk Sports 94.9 WSJM.

0: We are going to turn immediately to Beth LeBlanc with the Detroit News, who has done some more impressive and intriguing investigative reporting, along with Chad Livengood and her colleagues there. She is on our radio stage right now, and we very much appreciate her doing that, to explain to us why the Attorney General is looking into a close friend of Governor Whitmer and what a glass slipper grant is. Thank you for being here, and welcome back to the program.
1: Thanks for having me.
0: There are many people in the political world making hay right now with the story. Would you mind, in the way that I know you were trained to do, giving us like a, you know, the who, what, when, where, and why?
1: Yeah, this is a complicated one. So it's going to be a little difficult. But in 2022, the legislature put in the state budget about $1 billion worth of pet projects or earmarks. And it's very difficult to tell where those were going to because of the way they were phrased. But there was in there a $20 million nonprofit that had not been registered as of the passage of the budget. And so we started looking into it, and we found that this nonprofit was started as an international business accelerator by Fabe Dunes, who is known in the Metro Detroit business world, but is also known in the Democratic political world because she is a fundraiser within that world. She has fundraised for the governor before, and she also served as a vice chair for the Michigan Democratic Party. So we started looking into that grant, some of those connections. And then we also looked at some of her expenses that she had later on and found that some of her expenses raised some eyebrows. There was a $4,500 coffee maker. There was an $11,000 first-class ticket to Budapest within those expenses that she submitted to the state. And then the Attorney General launched an investigation, and it's been going on for about 2 years now. And yesterday, the Attorney General charged her with 16 counts related to the spending of that grant, basically arguing that it was spent on items that had nothing to do with starting a business accelerator, like two Tunisian rugs worth

0: $6,100, a lease agreement that led to a vacant lot, and a dinner event that included Mayor Mike Duggan that was catered with funding from the grant. So there are a lot of additional questions still about, you know, how she got that grant, how it was spent, but there was a lot revealed yesterday through these charges as well.
1: She was also, according to your reporting, a sitting member of the MEDC at the time, and that's the board which essentially oversees how the money's doled out?
0: Yeah, and that's one of the many kind of dynamics here that caused concern, was that in 2019 she was appointed to the MEDC Executive Committee by the governor, and then received this grant in 2022, and basically was sitting on the board while the MEDC was administering her grant, her $20 million grant. And so, you know, the MEDC said, look, the executive committee doesn't have much to do with this, but they do, you know, they oversee the CEO for the MEDC, and they do, you know, have some involvement with the agency. And the attorney general pointed that out as a bit of a conflict, and that the MEDC should have, you know, guardrails in the future to prevent against that kind of situation happening, because there are several executive members actually who have gotten these types of state grants for their companies or their nonprofits or what have you. So it's a problem that continues, frankly.
1: What was this about a text message that said the money is going to be given out and there won't be any negotiation about it? Who was that from and to, and what does that mean?
0: Yeah, so there were, in the Attorney General's affidavit supporting these charges yesterday, there were several different text message and WhatsApp messages between Fabe Dune and the person who was helping her pursue the grant, which was Okemos businessman Sharif Hussein. And within that affidavit, there was a text message from Mr. Hussein to then House Speaker Jason Wentworth saying, "We have assurances from the governor. This is going to get in the budget. Don't make it a subject of negotiations." In other words, like, you know, just let it go in the budget and don't use it as a leverage point for other things in the budget. At least that's what I took away from the text message. And it's one of several areas where either Baydoun or Hussein indicated that they had some kind of assurances from the governor's office that this could be included. Yesterday, when the attorney general was asked about that, she said, look, like a lot of people, she said in her experience, a lot of people say they have permissions from the governor or from someone else when they really don't, or, you know, kind of use that name dropping to get what they need. So she wouldn't really definitely commit to the fact that the governor knew, but it is very clear that the governor's office, you know, several people within the legislature were aware that Baydoun was pursuing a grant of this type.
1: Do you think the governor is disappointed with her friend, or could this all be a big misunderstanding of some sort?
0: No, I mean, she's made statements in the past. She has said, look, if someone is misspending state appropriated funds, that needs to be investigated, that needs to be looked into. As far as how Baydoun got the grant, she has repeatedly said that we should speak to House Speaker Jason Wentworth, who is listed as the official sponsor on the grant, but who also denies being the sponsor of the grant. So it's a lot of finger pointing right now from those who were in charge in 2022. And I haven't gotten to the bottom of it at least yet. So I think there are a lot of people who knew about it though.
1: Do you know why Tudor Dixon is posting that if the attorney general wants to have a conversation about John Rakolta, I'd take her call? You know, beckoning the AG to call you, I think, is kind of a scary thought, but why would she say that?
0: Yes, this is where it gets a little bit complicated. So in this affidavit where they're talking about the different communications say Baydoun may or may not have had with the executive office, they say that there was a 2021 meeting that Baydoun was scheduled to have with the governor And she had like an outline of what she wanted to discuss at the meeting. And it was about this grant that she was pursuing. Now, the AG says they are not clear whether that meeting took place, but this outline included what her ask was for the grant, so this 20 or so million dollar grant. But then also it had a section showing what she had delivered for the governor. And there's a bullet point there that says John Rakolta, Tudor Dixon. And so we're not quite clear what that means. Of course, you know, around that time was when Tudor Dixon was running for governor, or was preparing to run for governor. Mm-hmm. So it's not clear to us what she delivered in terms of John Rakolta and Tudor Dixon, but Dixon apparently has some suspicions and is willing to talk to the AG about it.
1: Well, I guess if you're going to get caught with your hand in the cookie jar, you might as well have a nice cup of coffee from a $4,500 coffee maker to wash it all down. Beth LeBlanc, thank you so much for the ongoing, clearly, journalistic investigation she has into Faye Baydoun, the governor, the attorney general, and who knows, maybe Quentin Messer too at the MEDC as the beat goes on at the Detroit News, detnews.com. Thank you. Have you ever wondered why health insurance costs seem to keep going up? I was doing some research online and I stumbled upon some surprising information on Blue Cross Blue Shield of Michigan's website, miBlueDaily.com/affordability. 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It's eye-opening information that can help everyone better understand the complexities of the healthcare system and its impact on your health insurance costs.
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0: surface will shimmer with American flag blue at the Reflecting Pond in Washington, D.C. If you've ever gone there and walked on what they call the Mall, which is a collection of monuments that stretches from the Capitol all the way down to the Lincoln Memorial, past the Washington Monument, etc., and so forth. And the president was doing a little talking about what he's doing to gussy the place up, because it does take maintenance, and maintenance takes dollars. And he got a question from a reporter who said, we're a little circumspect about you showing all this off. Well, you can hear the question for yourself, and here's the president's answer.
1: Yes, sir. You got a good-looking group back there, fellas, huh?
2: Yep.
1: Thank you, sir.
2: Mr. President, you are here against the backdrop of the war in Iran. Yeah. Why focus on all these projects right now?
1: You know why? Because I want to keep our country beautiful and safe. Beautiful also. This place was a disgusting place. It was Washington Monument, the Lincoln Memorial, and we had a terrible disgust. I don't know, you probably don't see dirt, but I do. And you walk down this pond, if you would have walked down, they'll tell you better than anybody. They had to take 11 or 12 truckloads of garbage out of that lake, out of that water, and sat there for years like that. And that's not what our country is about. Our country is about beauty, cleanliness, safety, great people, not a filthy capital.
2: What is the status?
1: It's such a stupid question that you ask. We're fixing up the Reflecting Pond to the Lincoln Memorial, the Washington Monument, and you say, why are you fixing it up? Because you can understand dirt maybe better than I can, but I don't allow it. This is one of the worst reporters. She's with ABC Fake News, and she's a horror show. She's saying, why would you bother fixing this up? Why would I bother taking 11 or 12 truckloads of filth out of the water in front of the Lincoln Monument? That's what made our country great. Beauty made our country. People made our country great. A question like that is a disgrace to our country. Any other questions?
2: Mr. President, I love the
0: Yeah, there might be questions about UFOs, and we'll get to that in a moment. But the Vatican City, I bet it looked pretty good. The greatest art collection in the world. And our Secretary of State, former U.S. Senator Marco Rubio, Cuban-American from Florida, went there to pay his second visit to the Holy Father, Pope Leo. And he gave him a crystal football as a gift and said, as you'll hear in this audio, you know, I know you're a baseball guy, but here's a football that's inscribed. And the Pope gave him a gift, too. Here's what it sounded like.
3: Well, it's easier. This is a baseball guy, but and it has the seal of the State Department.
4: Wow.
3: So
4: okay.
3: It what to get someone who has everything. I thought a crystal.
4: Olive being, of course, plant of peace. There's this, the coat of arms here. Of,
2: beautiful.
4: Pontificate here. But
0: Pope says, oh, okay. What did the Pope give to the secretary? A pen made from olive wood, he says, is a symbol of peace, highlighting the olive tree as the plant of peace. And, you know, it's one of the things the Pope likes to talk about, and the president likes to talk about war and security. Can the two go together? Jackpot is $215 million for today's Mega Million jackpot. You can play at your lottery retailer or at MichiganLottery.com or at the Michigan Lottery app. It's Michael Patrick Shields with you through the AT&T microphone. Speaking of wealth, the biggest wealth transfer in American history isn't happening on Wall Street. It's happening in U-Hauls. Over $2 trillion in income fled high-tax blue states for low-tax red states in just 11 years. If you look at the list of where people are going and where they are leaving, well, wouldn't you know it, the lower tax states are drawing more people. Michigan's right in the middle somewhere, believe it or not. We're hanging in there. I mentioned UFOs. The White House is going to begin releasing today the UFO files. And they're not going to give it to us all at once. They're going to give us a different tranche, is the word. So you get 46 U.S. UFO videos that Congress is demanding to see. Those don't come today, but they will come eventually. And, you know, this, when a movie called Disclosure Day is coming up, when they presume, like, the government's actually going to tell you what they know about the UFOs. Do you really want to know? And will you really believe it? Spooky. We used to laugh about these things, but it's real, all right. At least the files are, and the things that people say they've seen. Does it mean it's aliens? No, because an unidentified flying object could have origin, you know, on Earth. But it's a different deal. So stay tuned, as they say. It's Michael Patrick Shields with you through the AT&T microphones, and pleased to be with you. Don't forget, you can get us all over again at mibigshow.com. Streaming audio and podcasting is there and available for you. The Straits of Mackinac, which we will see, of course, when we go to the Detroit Regional Chamber Policy Conference, is where the Line 5 pipelines are. Ryan Duffy from Enbridge Energy gave us an update on where things stand with the Great Lakes Tunnel Project.
5: 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And where we are now is the Army Corps is continuing to do its work and reviews, moving closer to a decision there. 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
4: We must start in the association, as the Pistons now have a 2-0 series lead in the second round series. And not much trouble last night with the Cleveland Cavaliers, 107-97, and Cade Cunningham led the way, 25 points, 10 assists. Tobias Harris, he went down. It looked like he got injured and it was something serious, but no, he's just an older player and that's what happens. 21 points of his own. The teams will face off in Game 3 Saturday afternoon in Cleveland. And from what I've seen on the court, I wouldn't be shocked if the Pistons find a way to wrap this thing up in five and finally get some rest. We also saw last night the Oklahoma City Thunder, the defending champions, once again, no issue with the Los Angeles Lakers, 125-107 on that one, and the Thunder lead that series 2-0. Thankfully, we got a rest from watching the Tigers yesterday, but they do begin a weekend series with the Royals tonight. Cater Montero, I guess he's like the only starting pitcher that's left on this team. He's going to get the start tonight, and then it's going to be bullpen the rest of the weekend. Around the league, the Cubs winners over the Reds 8-3. The Cubs open up a series tonight in Texas against the Rangers. The Dodgers were idle yesterday. Oh boy, this is going to be a heck of a series, as the Atlanta Braves are going to be in town throughout the weekend. Two of the best teams in the National League. NHL playoffs, Carolina Hurricanes over the Philadelphia Flyers 4-1. The Canes lead that series 3-0. There are reports that the NFL will release their schedule for each and every team next week. This is always a big deal, and there's going to be, by the way, a record 9 games outside of the United States, with contests set for Australia, Brazil, France, England, Germany for the Lions, Mexico, and Spain. Talked yesterday about how NCAA football is going down the tubes. Well, we can put basketball in that category as well, as the NCAA is expanding the Division I men's and women's basketball tournament from 68 to 76 teams. This is official.
3: Wow.
4: They announced it. And the first 12 games of each tournament will now be called the March Madness Opening Round. Men's opening round games will be played in Dayton, Ohio, and a second host city. The women's games will be on campus sites. Those will occur on Tuesday and Wednesday of tournament week, and then it will feed into the traditional one that we know. That's brought to you by Dean Transportation.
3: More gambling is what that really means,
4: mm-hmm.
3: And more people not working during the week. I'm all for that. It's Michael Patrick Shields, available anytime at mibigshow.com.
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6: I'm Ken Lundberg. The Berrien County Board of Commissioners has approved the sale of a county property in Buchanan Township back to Indiana Michigan Power after determining renovation costs would be too high. Commissioners voted on Thursday to sell the property at 500 Circle Drive back to INM under terms included in the original acquisition agreement. County officials say engineering and architectural assessments found it would cost about $17.3 million to renovate the building for county use, not including additional expenses to equip it for 911 operations. Interim County Administrator Mike Sepik says the property is being sold back for a nominal amount, which is typically $1 in agreements of this kind. Commissioners did not discuss future plans for 911 operations, which at one time had been expected to move to the Circle Drive facility. County officials say more information could be released next week. State Representative Joey Andrews is calling for more federal support to help Michigan address Great Lakes coastal damage caused by storms and fluctuating lake levels. Andrews has introduced a resolution urging Michigan's congressional delegation to support federal legislation that would create a coastal storm risk management trust fund. The proposed fund would help pay for projects such as beach nourishment, dune restoration, and shoreline protection. Andrews says Michigan currently must provide matching funds to work with the U.S. Army Corps of Engineers on coastal management projects.
7: Keeping the beaches and dunes maintained and preventing erosion and storm damage from chipping away at them is a huge cost to the state. And if the feds fund the program, then it alleviates a lot of the burden for us.
6: Andrews says passage of the resolution would send a message that coastal management should be a priority for Michigan's congressional delegation. However, he says he's uncertain whether House Speaker Matt Hall will allow the measure to move forward.
7: We're asking for a hearing in the committee on it to try to move it to the floor for a vote, but our expectation is that the speaker, for whatever reason, does not want this resolution to get voted on.
6: Andrews says Michigan's 3,000 miles of coastline make the state especially vulnerable to erosion that can threaten infrastructure, tourism, drinking water systems, and natural resources. More than 100 students at Van Buren Tech in Lawrence will take part in the school's annual mock disaster drill next Tuesday. Marketing specialist Mackenzie Chambers says the exercise is one of the most anticipated events of the school year.
8: It is the biggest event of the year. It brings together our EMT, Fire Science Academy, law enforcement students for a full-scale emergency scenario where they respond in real time and put everything they've learned throughout this year into practice.
6: Police, fire, ambulance agencies, and occasionally the U.S. military assist with the drills.
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13: Charles' bad year would be Draymond's great year. Draymond would kill to have those numbers. 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
13: He needs to have a sense of humor.
9: This is Dan Patrick.
13: We made it to a Friday. It's hour one. Morale is high because it's a meat Friday. It's a Fritzy meat Friday. He won our Masters tournament, so he gets to have a Masters menu. And I don't know if there's, a couple of surprises in here. 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
13: 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Got a play of the day, poll question, stat of the day, all of that forthcoming. Charles Barkley will join us next hour. Pistons over the Cavs, they're up 2-0 in the series. Thunder over the Lakers, they're up 2-0 in the series. I wondered yesterday that you had the Lakers 15.5-point underdogs last night, and I thought that you would probably have the Thunder 7.5 or 8.5-point favorites in Los Angeles. Well, it's 8.5 on Saturday night. The Thunder and their traveling show, they will be 8.5-point favorites. Tonight, it's the Knicks. They're getting 1.5 against the Sixers. Spurs, 4.5-point favorites in Minnesota. And then on Saturday, the Pistons look to go up 3-0. They'll be 4.5-point underdogs. Let me start with the Cavaliers and the Pistons. Cade Cunningham has been wonderful. He really has. And he might be having a Tyrese Halliburton breakout because now you're going to see him. What happens in the postseason is you're kind of forced to watch players, teams that you normally wouldn't watch during the regular season. Pistons fall into that category. But Cade Cunningham is a great player. And the Pistons have played well. Tobias Harris has played really well, giving you that consistent second score, which is what I said they were going to need. Well, you know what always helps? You're going against James Harden, and playoff James is just not very good. The Cavs are paying James Harden and Evan Mobley just under $100 million combined this season. Harden's defense, we know, is a problem. More turnovers than points in two games against the Pistons. Mobley, 9 points, one rebound last night. And with James Harden, we could accept that he wasn't going to play defense. Didn't even have to try playing defense. But the Cavaliers are in a win-now mode because you got a couple of really good players. And you do have a nucleus to make a deep run, if not go to the NBA Finals. You trade Darius Garland to the Clippers and you get James Harden. Well, I don't know what James Harden did in the playoffs where you go, you know what? We want that on our team. Great regular season player. Doesn't come up big in the postseason. And we've seen that so far. And he doesn't give you the offensive burst that he once did where you can go, you know what? We can look past that. He looks old. He's playing old. And Detroit's taking advantage of that. Now, Cleveland can still come back and win this series. They have the talent to do that. But James Harden should be a benefit. He should be a positive. He should be something more special. Now, I like Darius Garland. I think he made a couple of all-star games. And maybe they thought, well, he's not a big guy, kind of frail. Maybe he's not going to come up big in the postseason. Is he durable? Whatever their reasoning was, the Clippers probably said, wait, we can get younger and get rid of James Harden? Okay, we'll do that. And look, there was a time where I said on this show, I thought he was must-see TV. I thought that he was incredible as an offensive weapon. I think 1 year he averaged 36, 37, and 10. And he was ball dominant, but I was okay with it. It's like Russell Westbrook, ball dominant. But there was a time when you couldn't take your eyes off of him. And then you realize that you had Russell Westbrook, James Harden, Kevin Durant on the same team in OKC. And you wonder if they had beaten the Warriors that year when they were up 3-1. How would that have changed history? Now, James Harden wanted to have his own team. That's why he went to Houston. Russ was there for a little while longer. Then Durant decided, I can't beat him. I'm going to join him. But you had that moment. And I wonder how history would have been written, changed, if that did. Yes, Marv.
16: Yeah, you got to think about, they got to the finals in 2012. They were super young. They were almost like the 95 Orlando Magic, where you keep thinking they're going to get back there a couple times. That's why I hate that term. They'll be back because they're young. And they just kind of all went their separate ways.
13: I think if they beat the Warriors, Kevin Durant doesn't join the Warriors. And then maybe Golden State is not winning an extra title or two. Once again, it's a small moment, but it kind of came into my head. It crystallized last night when I'm watching Harden. And I think we're going to look at Harden. Now, Durant won a couple of titles, and Harden was an MVP. But I think, you know, when you're writing the history of James Harden, it's going to be a little bumpy. Like, Durant has the titles. That helps. And one of the all-time scorers. But it's a little bumpy there as well. And what went on in Houston, we still haven't gotten to the bottom of that, but it feels like Kevin Durant is going to be on yet another team next year. Yes, Marv.
16: James Harden, he feels like he's going to be one of those guys that just put up a lot of numbers that didn't amount to anything. A lot of empty calories.
13: Yeah, he's a great regular season player. But, you know, we're so focused on postseason. You know, that's changed here in the last, you know, 30 years maybe. When it comes to arguments, you're like, well, what do you do in the postseason? Nobody ever says, what did Bonds do in the postseason? That doesn't come up. I don't think people can tell you, how many World Series titles did Babe Ruth win? You don't know. But certain players, we do say, Tom Brady, we know. Patrick Mahomes, we know. You know, there's certain success that goes along with certain players in certain sports. But, you know, when I look at Kevin Durant, okay, two titles. One of the great scorers of all time. What could have been an OKC? James Harden will be just like, man, that's a lot of points or a lot of assists. A lot of bad playoff games. You know, same with Russell Westbrook. I appreciate that he plays hard every game. He's a scorer, not a shooter. He's entertaining. There's certain players where we do attach the, what did you do in the big games, the big moments? Well, Iverson was a wonderful regular season player. Postseason, he went to an NBA Finals. He took a very suspect team to the NBA Finals. But we do point that out as a positive there. And I think that's sometimes where we pick and choose. When you're trying to win an argument, you're like, well, what did he do in the postseason? What kind of defensive player was he? Yes, Dylan?
17: I think it's always tough when you start to really bounce around to team to team, like Durant and Harden have both done, as your play is getting worse or less, you know, efficient, and you're just third, fourth, fifth, sixth team in a short period of time, people kind of start to get a little disillusioned, I think.
13: Well, sometimes when you go, oh, I didn't know James Harden was in Cleveland. Like, that's not a good sign.
17: You disappear a little bit.
13: Yes. Like, oh, okay, he's in Cleveland. Oh, maybe he'll get a title. Maybe he'll get a chance. And I don't know what that is. I mean, he's not going to get that title this year. Probably won't get a title. But he's bounced around. And, you know, we've seen that with Durant as well. This isn't working out. I want to go play with my buddies in Brooklyn. And same thing with James Harden. Just kind of vagabonds, gypsies, Hall of Famers. But when you put everybody under the same roof, they're all Hall of Famers. But they got in there for different reasons. Yeah, Paul.
18: James Harden has been on six teams in the past six seasons. But he had a run from 2014 through 2020. He was MVP, second, first, second, third. That's a run.
13: Yeah.
18: That's a run.
13: Yeah. He was great. He changed the game. And you may not like how he changed the game with his step back, but he did change the game. It's just like Ginobili with the Euro step. You change the game. Yes, Marvin.
16: I think ring culture has kind of hurt the NBA because a lot of times what happened with LeBron, you're a great player, but you haven't won any rings. And the same thing with Harden. Those guys are trying to chase championships, and then people don't like the way they chase those championships, but you're on them because they haven't won any titles.
13: The Thunder looked great last night. SGA has not dominated, which is the scary part of this. They haven't needed it. There's so much depth with OKC, and they have so many draft picks coming up, and there's no place to put these draft picks. And you might see OKC, you know, they have the Clippers' unprotected pick. They have Utah's top eight protected pick, the Rockets' top four protected pick, the Sixers' top four protected pick, and also a top four protected pick in 2027. Then they have more draft picks in 2027. This is the draft, though, that everybody tanked for, because you have five or six players who will probably start right away. OKC doesn't have enough room right now. They got guys coming off the bench, their ninth or tenth guy. Those guys are ready. They want to play. They get buckets. Yes, Dylan.
17: Why are the Thunder just going to absorb the Clippers into their organization at this point? Because they may as well. I mean,
13: that trade. I mean, that's the Herschel Walker trade for the NBA. Paul George. It might be a better outcome than what happened for the Cowboys with the Minnesota Vikings. But, you know, you're watching last night. Austin Reeves played well. LeBron played well. It's just not enough when I don't get anything out of DeAndre Ayton. You gotta give me more than 3 points. But Holmgren and Hartenstein, you know, they bang him around. I mean, they make him work. And DeAndre Ayton, that's where, okay, you don't have Luka. All right. DeAndre Ayton still walks out there as a 7-footer. Act like one. Reeves did play better. Although, you know, now you're hearing the Lakers saying that they're not getting calls. They're being disrespected. In fact, here is J.J. Redick. Now, the entire team surrounded the officials at the end of a game. I've never seen this before. Almost they had a summit with the officials to talk about not getting calls. Here is J.J. Redick on LeBron not getting the benefit of the doubt.
19: Well, he gets clobbered on that one, you know, with Jalen Williams coming over trying to block the shot when he spun baseline on Dort. That was in that stretch as well. LeBron has the worst whistle of any star player I've ever seen. I mean, I've been with him 2 years now. You know, there's, again, the smaller guys, because they can be theatric, they typically draw more fouls. And the bigger players that are, you know, built like LeBron, it's hard for them. But he gets clobbered, and he got clobbered again tonight a bunch. And that's not like a new thing. That's not specific to this crew or, you know, this this series. He gets fouled a lot that doesn't happen. I mean, guy gets hit on the head more than any player I've seen on drives, and it rarely gets called. So,
13: well, there was a play of continuation that the officials missed. But LeBron is theatrical as well. I mean, let's be honest here. I know SGA is. LeBron is theatrical. Does he get fouled? Not more than anybody I've ever seen. Shaq got fouled. Wilt Chamberlain got fouled more than anybody I ever saw. Every single play. Because this is what happens. When you're LeBron and you're 6'9 and you're 260, if I hit you, you may not react. That's why he's theatrical. He has to sell it, because it really doesn't affect him a lot of times. With Shaq, Shaq could play through your contact. And you'd think, oh, he didn't get fouled. It didn't affect anything, but he did. And the same with LeBron. So that's why you see LeBron where he is theatrical. And officials don't like seeing it, although it feels like they're okay with SGA selling it all the time. But I understand it. When you're the big guy on the block, you're not getting any sympathy there. Yes, Marvin.
16: All this stuff is taking away from how good Oklahoma City is, because we just talk about them getting away with maybe some foul calls with guys like Lou Dort and Alex Caruso playing physical all the time and getting the benefit of the doubt. And they're such a good, deep team. And now they're playing a marquee team like the Lakers. So now it's on Front Street on how they play.
13: Yeah, and that's the other thing. Now you're seeing Cade Cunningham. You've already seen Brunson, because the Knicks are always on primetime TV. You're seeing SGA again, where he's going to go back-to-back MVP and may go back-to-back with titles. So now you have to have him in the conversation. It's just like Joker. When you win an NBA title, now you're legitimate. Hey, you won MVPs, now win a title. Giannis, hey, you won MVP, now win a title. Embiid, we're waiting for that. It'll probably never happen. But that, you're looking for validation here. SGA has given you validation. He's a great player. He's not exciting. They're not exciting. But it's like the San Antonio Spurs. Efficiency. Deal with us. You don't get style points. I mean, Golden State, if that was the case, Golden State had style points that would last forever. But you don't get style points. You know, the Miami Heat with D-Wade and Bosch and LeBron, style points. But you want to be efficient. You want to be great, night in, night out. And I look at OKC the way I did San Antonio. They just have players who know their roles. They're deep. We like to say they're well coached. And they're the team to beat. The fact you're going into L.A. and L.A.'s an 8.5-point underdog in their biggest game of the year tells you just about everything you need to know about this series. Yeah, Paul.
18: Hey, kids, pile in the car and let's go down to the stadium and watch some efficiency.
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13: 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All right. 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Just getting started. 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

0: Play of the day coming up. Settle on a poll question. Your phone call is always welcome. 877-3DP-SHOW. By the way, if you're watching on Peacock, and why wouldn't you be, we're bringing back the confessional. At the end of each hour, one of us has to go into the confessional and maybe expound upon something that was said during the show. Big Day Ray will ask a question. Could come from the audience. It might be just from Ray, where he wants to know a little bit more about something, and will be in the confessional for 60 seconds. It's kind of an interrogation room. And you go in there, and whatever you say stays in there. Yes, Dylan.
1: Can people, so people can't hear this. We can say anything we want, and it's like a real church confessional?
0: Well, the audience can hear.
1: Oh, okay.
0: The audience is your priest.
1: Oh.
0: Okay.
1: All right, guys, don't say anything.
0: Yeah, we can't hear it, but the audience will be able to hear it.
1: So if it's about you guys, it's fine.
0: Yeah.
1: Okay.
0: Yeah. Yes, Paul.
2: But when you say what is said in there stays in there, to what level is that true?
0: I don't know. Kind of a case-by-case basis.
1: I think it's almost not at all.
0: I was pretty good about, years ago when we did it. I was pretty lenient on some of the things that were said, certainly by Todd. But if you have a moment where McLovin is trying to balance, you know, he's spinning the ball on his finger and it smacked him in the face and broke his glasses, well then, sorry, that's, everybody's going to find out about that. What's poll question for the first hour of the program?
1: We got a couple, Dan. On the topic of flopping, this is from Paulie. Flopping is smart, it's on the refs to call it, or soft and bad for the product.
0: Okay. SGA is flopping. He's not making the call. He's making you make the call. Chet Holmgren with an elbow. Like, you know, there's certain plays, moments, you got to sell it. There's a famous moment where Kareem Abdul-Jabbar gets a rebound and he swings his arm against the Celtics in the finals, and it looks like it hits Larry Bird. It doesn't, but Larry sells it like Kareem just, you know, threw an elbow at him. I mean, it happens. You're always looking for an edge, and if you're flopping, it's like some of the greatest soccer players of all time flop. Because if I can get an unfair advantage, I'm going to do it. They're not worried about the aesthetics. We are. The NBA should be. But, you know, it's unfortunate that we look at SGA and the first thing we think of is, well, you might think of is, he flops. He's really good at drawing fouls. How about that? That's a dressed up way of saying. But he's really good at it. Harden, really good at it. They changed the rules for Harden. Because of Harden, I should say. Because Trae Young was then doing it. If you can get an advantage, if it's an unfair advantage, it's still your advantage. Until they change. Until they decide that they're not buying in to what you're selling. Yes, Dill.
1: Is there like a solution, though? Because, I mean, obviously it would have to come from the officiating side. It's not going to come from the players. But like you said,
0: you just don't call it.
1: Yeah. But like, how do we make that happen? Because you, like you said, soccer, I'm not the biggest soccer fan, but I'll tap in from time to time. Some of those Premier League games, just the diving and the flopping, makes for a bad product. Like whether you win.
0: Well, that's why you have a commissioner. That's why you have people who are overseers. And there is a rule. Just call it.

0: Brought to you by Panini America. We'll take a break. More phone calls and our play of the day up next. Charles Barkley next hour. If you've received unexpected communications about unemployment benefits from the government, you should make sure that you understand you're probably the victim of a scam. 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

0: ever since I was a tiny boy. I don't want no candy. I don't need to touch. I took a stick in an old coffee can. I bang it all to the rhythm of my drum.
1: My favorite part is when you hear him go, "Yes, I do." Todd Rundgren is touring this summer. I don't know if he's going to be nearby, but maybe if he wanted to come by and do that live for us, that'd be awesome. Yes, Paul?
2: I got him in Connecticut in August and Rhode Island in July.
1: Okay.
2: Nearby.
1: Well, just put it out there. Todd wants to stop by and do bang on the drum all day.
3: I'm inviting him right now.
1: Yeah, all right. Yes, Marvin.
3: And then Darius is back in Connecticut with us in July, too.
1: Yes, yeah. Darius Rucker be in Bridgeport, Connecticut, I believe. Rick in Tennessee. Good morning, Rick. What's on your mind today?
4: Hey, good morning, Dan. A couple of yeah buts for you, Dan. And I'm, oh, by the way, 6 feet, 181. I am old enough to remember this. One of the greatest baseball players in history, Mike Schmidt. Man, he had some terrible playoff series. And those Philadelphia fans are not very forgiving. They used to rag him pretty bad. The other one that this you got to mention, and they won a lot of big games, Dan, never could get over the hump and win the big one. And everybody feels sorry for him, but those Buffalo Bills teams of the late 80s, early 90s, four straight Super Bowls and couldn't win the big one.
1: Yep. All I got. Yep, yep. But Paul in Green Bay. Hi, Paul. What do you have for me?
5: Hey, Dan, how are you today? 6'2", 232. I have a either a DP shirt or a suggestion for Marvin's new podcast, Small Hands on Deck.
1: Small Hands on Deck. Okay. All right. I like Loyal to the Soil.
3: Or Blacktivities.
1: Blacktivity. Yeah, Charles, I had not heard that before. When I asked, have you heard that, Marvin?
3: I have.
1: Oh, okay.
3: It's a thing in the community.
1: Okay. Well, I haven't been invited to the cookout.
3: This summer, the Rectech Grill is up there. My mom and mine have been using that.
1: I will go to, I'll go to your mom's house.
3: We're in the same town as Fritzy.
1: For the cookout.
3: Should I bring Fritzy? No?
1: Yeah, sure. Yeah.
3: Let's do this.
1: He'll say something stupid.
6: I'd like to tag along, too, if this is all happening.
1: Yeah, we can. Doug in Cincinnati. Hi, Doug.
7: Dan, 6'1" 7/8" of chiseled 155, and I'm joking.
1: Okay.
7: I was calling in reference to what you gentlemen were talking about before the break about the spheres. I was out there back in November, and me and my old buddy Silo Sivan went and seen the Wizard of Oz there, and it was absolutely freaking amazing.
1: Yeah, that would be something that would be pretty cool. Now, if you're watching a live performance of it or you're watching the movie, the sphere is... It's strange when you walk in and how far down the stage is. It's remarkably long. Like, if you fall down those stairs, you're going to be falling for a while. Yeah, Paulie.
2: So the artist is way down low.
1: Yes.
2: And the people are staggered up.
1: Yeah.
2: Okay.
1: But there's this huge screen, you know, the sphere, and you can do whatever you want up there. I mean, put up things up there and make it real trippy. Yes, Dill.
6: Yeah, that's a steep mushroom tumble down those stairs, if you do so.
1: This day in sports history, Paul.
2: The Mets got their name in 1961. The fans voted for the Metropolitans, a.k.a. the Mets. And, Joe Frazier beat Muhammad Ali at Madison Square Garden in 1971.
1: I had a friend who said, hey, when I'm back in New York, be nice to take a bite out of the apple or a tongue out of the apple. And I went, huh? It's a guy. So he said, you know, like to come back and take a bite out or a tongue out of the apple. And
8: what
1: I went,
8: is that?
1: I have no idea. I didn't follow up. I didn't want to ask that question. I'm like, what's going on here? Let's go around the room and see if we learned anything today. Todd, you had to have learned something today.
8: Too many things. Charles Barkley made a valid point when he reminded us that people don't get healthier over time. They just get older and die.
1: Dylan.
6: You and I are going to see fish this summer.
1: Fish. Marvin.
3: We're going to Australia.
1: Maybe.
8: Yeah.
1: Maybe. I got to talk to the big German after the show. Maybe week one of the NFL season. Paul.
2: You only take a bite out of the apple.
1: Yeah. I don't know about the tongue. Todd, what did I learn
8: today? We all learned only a moron would even pose the question, would you rather be caught in an avalanche or a hurricane? Come on.
1: 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Great week. For Fritzy, Dylan, Marvin, Paulie, yours truly, and of course the backroom guys. 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
18: Sunshine mixed with clouds at times this afternoon, with daytime highs approaching 64. Partly cloudy skies tonight, 49. Slight chance of rain showers tomorrow. High temperatures reach up to 66, a blend of clouds and sun. Mainly clear Sunday with highs around 58. 55 Monday. A peek at the extended shows, 62 Tuesday, 61 Wednesday, and 68 on Thursday.
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20: Brought to you by the Town Crier Wire. In the newsroom, I'm Andrew Green. Benton Harbor City Commissioners are being asked to make two more transfers of city income tax money to cover expenses. At a meeting of the Legislative Committee this week, City Manager Alex Little said the first transfer is to help the city meet its obligations for several grant-funded projects. Although grants are to pay for those costs, he said the city still has to cover them up front and then be reimbursed by the state. So this transfer would essentially be like borrowing from the income tax fund. However, in addition to that transfer, Little requested permission to transfer $156,000 in additional income tax money to pay for Medic One ambulance service for the rest of the year. That's now that the agency's increased the fees charged to the city. Commissioner Sharon Henderson objected, saying the city should negotiate a more reasonable rate.
21: I agree that we need to continue ambulance service, but Medic One doesn't need to do all of their repairs and changes in one year to put hardships on communities like ours and others.
20: Henderson called the Medic One rate increase racially motivated, noting Benton Harbor's costs are rising by more than most other communities being served. Little said he's tried to work with Medic One, but to no avail. Commissioner Deidre Field said that she's spoken with Medic One Director Jason Wiley, and he has agreed to come and speak to commissioners at an upcoming committee hearing. Expect to hear more later. Van Buren Tech in Lawrence will be the site of some excitement next Tuesday as more than 100 students in the center's programs take part in its annual mock disaster drill. Van Buren Tech marketing specialist Mackenzie Chambers tells us the event's always the year's most anticipated.
22: It is the biggest event of the year. It brings together our EMT, Fire Science Academy, law enforcement students for a full-scale emergency scenario where they respond in real time and put everything they've learned throughout this year into practice.
20: And Chambers says police, fire, and ambulance agencies, and even sometimes the military, help out for the drill each year. This will involve students from more than 20 programs. She says not only will the police, EMS, and fire students get experience, but even the cosmetology students take part doing the makeup effects for accident victims. She can't tell us yet just what disaster they'll be simulating, but last year's disaster was a plane crash into a flea market. There will be two drills on Tuesday, one at 8:30 a.m. and the other at 12:30. Anyone from the public that wants to watch is told to report to the main office. And State Representative Joey Andrews is calling on the federal government to help Michigan respond to Great Lakes coastal damage, whether it's caused by high water levels in the lakes or storms. He's introduced a resolution urging the Michigan congressional delegation to support the passage of H.R. 7459, which would create a coastal storm risk management trust fund to support coastal programs nationwide. It would help pay for beach nourishment, dune restoration, and other shoreline protection measures. WSJM, weather you can depend on, is coming up next. In the newsroom, I'm Andrew Green.
23: ABC News, I'm Mike Dubusky. CDC officials will be on site in the Canary Islands this weekend to transfer Americans exposed to the hantavirus back to the U.S. Dozens around the world are being monitored for possible infection. We could get Iran's response to the U.S. framework for peace talks today, according to Secretary of State Marco Rubio. It comes after recent violence between U.S. and Iranian forces.
24: As the U.S. and Iran exchange fire in the Strait of Hormuz, President Trump insists the fragile ceasefire between the two countries still holds.
25: After these strikes, is the ceasefire with Iran still on?
26: Yeah, it is. They trifled with us today. We blew them away. They trifled. I call that a trifle.
24: The administration says that Iran fired unprovoked on three American Navy destroyers in the Strait, the U.S. swiftly hitting back.
23: ABC's Rachel Scott. And the U.S. economy added 115,000 jobs last month, according to new data from the Labor Department. This is ABC News.
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18: Sunshine mixed with clouds at times this afternoon, with daytime highs approaching 64. Partly cloudy skies tonight, 49. Slight chance of rain showers tomorrow. High temperatures reach up to 66, a blend of clouds and sun. Mainly clear Sunday with highs around 58. 55 Monday. A peek at the extended shows, 62 Tuesday, 61 Wednesday, and 68 on Thursday. Currently, it's 63 degrees. That's your updated forecast. I'm meteorologist Paul Trombley.

0: This is Lee Habib, and this is Our American Stories, the show where America is the star and the American people. And we'd love to hear your stories. Send them to OurAmericanStories.com. They're some of our favorites. Up next, a story about the only president from the state of Missouri, Harry S. Truman. Here's our own Monty Montgomery to get us started.
1: Harry Truman was born May 8, 1884, in Lamar, Missouri. But his family would soon move to the town he's most associated with. Here's MPS Ranger Doug Richardson with more.
2: It was likely in 1890 that the Truman family settled in Independence, mostly so that Harry could attend the better schools. And for the rest of his life, Truman described Kansas City as a suburb of Independence. He believed that.
3: Well, it's good to be back home in what I call the center of the world, Independence, Missouri. I think it's the greatest town in the United States, and I've been all over the country and I've been to Europe and South America and several other places. But I still like to come back home, and I'll continue to feel that way as long as I live. And I think you'll find everybody in Independence feels the same way about this town, because it's the center of things for most of us, and it's the center of things for me. And I'm more than happy to be here and to stay here for the rest of my life.
1: Truman would graduate from those schools his family moved to Independence for in 1901, meeting his future wife Bess Wallace in the process. But his plans for higher education didn't pan out.
2: Harry Truman's father suffered a financial reversal of sorts, and it appears as if John Anderson Truman lost, at the time, about $40-some thousand as a result of some not-so-great investments. And that pretty much dashed any hope of Harry Truman continuing into college. So to this date, Harry Truman is the last president that we've had in this country who did not have a college education. He was very conscious about, self-conscious about that.
1: So Harry Truman went to Kansas City and entered the workforce.
2: He served as a payroll clerk on the railroad. He served in a bank. He actually roomed with a brother of Dwight David Eisenhower. But then Truman's mother, father, brother, and sister were asked to return to the family farm in Grandview. Harry Truman's grandmother was now getting older. Her brother, Harry's uncle Harrison, for whom Harry Truman was named, wanted to include the Trumans. And by 1906, Harry Truman gave up a pretty good job at a bank in Kansas City and went to work on the farm. It was while working on that farm that Truman really taught himself the art of agriculture, all at a time where they weren't using a lot of high-tech farming equipment. We're still talking mules and horses and plows. He's doing jobs that need to be done, but jobs that he doesn't necessarily like to do, putting rings in pigs' ears and baling hay and all of that. But it was on that farm that Harry Truman's mother said he learned common sense. And she said that it was something that he could never have gained in town. Now, while living on the farm too, Truman served briefly on the school board. He served briefly as the postmaster of Grandview. He got involved in the Masons. And so he built these community relations too. And in a way, working on the farm and being part of all of this helped bring an introverted young man out. As you get in towards the middle of the 1910s, after Harry Truman's father died in Grandview in the farm home in November of 1914. So Truman is now the principal farmer on the farm. But when what we now call World War I broke open in Europe, Truman stepped up. He had earlier been in reserve unit in Kansas City.
3: When I was 21 years old, I joined an organization in Kansas City known as Battery B of the Missouri Battalion of Field Artillery. I couldn't join before I was 21 because my mother and father were afraid I'd have to wear a blue uniform, and I did. And I wore that blue uniform out to see my old grandmother. She looked at me. I thought I looked mighty pretty in that uniform. Said, "Harry, that's the first time a uniform of that color has been in this house since the Civil War. Don't you bring it back." I didn't. You can be sure of that.
2: But Truman was now into his 30s, he was, in essence, legally blind. His brother said that the only reason that the Army probably took him was that Harry Truman might have fudged the eye exam. He knew that he memorized the chart. But regardless of that, Harry Truman re-enlisted in the United States Army and became attached to an American artillery battery, and they saw some heavy action.
3: After I'd been in France about a month, I was promoted to a captain and then was put in command of Battery D. That battery had quite an experience. We started out in the Vosges Mountains. We found out exactly what it meant to be under fire. Then we moved over to the Meuse-Argonne Drive at Samidou sector, they called it. And there we fired 3,000 rounds. When we got through firing that barrage, we hitched up as fast as we could and went into position up between Verdun and Chepy. And while we were in that position, I had a chance to shoot out three batteries on the German side. In doing that, I was firing outside the sector. The colonel called me up and asked me if I was firing outside the sector. I said, yes, colonel, I just put some German batteries out of business. He says, you quit firing over there. Well, he was way back, and I knew he'd never get up with me, so I kept on firing and knocked out the other two batteries, which paid off in the election of 1948. These were Pennsylvania batteries, and I got into a town where two of these batteries came from. And if you don't think I carried those two towns, you're off your beam, sure enough, because they found out that I was the battery that saved them from getting shot up.
2: Harry Truman could be proud, and his men could be proud, that he lost not one man in battle in World War I.

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3: And we return to Our American Stories and the story of Harry S. Truman. When we last left off, Doug Richardson, a ranger at the Harry S. Truman National Historic Site in Independence, Missouri, was telling us about Truman's early life and service in World War I. Truman would return from the war and marry his childhood sweetheart, Bess Wallace. And together they would move into 219 North Delaware Street in Independence. Let's continue with the story.
4: One of the decisions Harry Truman did make after coming home from the war, he was not going to return to the farm. So one of the relationships that Harry Truman struck up in his wartime service was with a fellow by the name of Eddie Jacobson. They ran a canteen together on base when they were preparing to go to war. And so when they came home from the war, they decided to open up a haberdashery in downtown Kansas City on 12th Street. He called it the shirt store. And at first, the business was booming. But then the economy started to take a nosedive. And when it came to the shirt store, unfortunately, Harry Truman and his partner lost their shirts. Truman's partner ended up filing for bankruptcy. Harry Truman did not. And there's a lot of speculation as to why. A lot of us believe that it was because by this time, Harry Truman had been approached by some members in the famous, notorious, whatever word you'd like to use, Pendergast family, about getting into local politics. And I think you'd be hard-pressed to find any politician who would love to enter politics with a bankruptcy under their belt.
5: The Pendergast family were more or less the Democratic Party's kingmakers in Kansas City at the time. And Tom Pendergast, their leader, was notoriously corrupt. At one point, he received a large amount of money from insurance companies. A lot of that money went to friends, and he was eventually arrested for tax evasion. Here's Harry Truman's friend, Rufus B. Burris, on Pendergast.
6: Mr. Tom Pendergast, his own right, was not a crook. In his own ways, he had done a great deal of good for the citizens of Kansas City, but there were 112 insurance companies that corrupted Mr. Pendergast at a time when he is greatly indebted on account of being a devotee of the horse races where he had lost. And for that reason, it's hard to say that a man is a crook because somebody that is in a high place took advantage of a man that was in dire trouble and distress at the time he was.
4: But Truman was approached to get involved in local politics under the system of the day, what the rest of the country probably called county commissioners. Here they were called county judges. And he was asked to run as the Eastern District Judge for Jackson County. And it's a great story. He's native to this area. His family had ties to the Western Trails. He was a soldier, served in the Great War, and that's always a wonderful bonus to somebody who's getting into elected politics. And Truman won. Now, unfortunately, when it came time for re-election, he lost a bid for re-election and had a couple of years sort of in the wilderness where he sold automobile memberships, almost like the AAA. But then he was elected for a couple of terms as presiding judge of Jackson County. And what's so neat is that to this very day, there is evidence of Harry Truman's influence in local politics. Harry Truman supervised the enlarging of and building of the Independence Courthouse. He modernized the roads here, hospitals. And what's remarkable is that almost all of these investments either came in at or below budget. Of course, Harry Truman would admit he could never have achieved success in electoral politics without the influence of the Pendergast family. But one thing that's frequently forgotten is that when Truman was judge here in Jackson County, sometimes there was conflict with the Pendergasts. But Pendergast, Thomas Pendergast, recognized that it was actually in the Pendergasts' best interests to let Harry Truman be an honest politician. So a famous example, when Truman was rebuilding some of the roads here in Jackson County, some of the influencers in the Pendergast machine wanted to use Pendergast cement and concrete, and they just

0: happen not to be the lowest bidder. But Pendergast was smart enough to recognize let Truman be Truman, and that was a political asset. Now, Truman was reaching sort of a crossroads when his second term as presiding judge was nearing its end. He could not run again. What would be next for him? He had found politics to his liking. Now, today, a lot of people probably think of the word politics or politician as a pejorative. Truman never did. To him, it was a noble job. Well, again, through the intercession of the Pendergasts, he was nominated to run as United States Senator. And it was a tough campaign. It was a really tough campaign. Sometimes he didn't have enough money to get a hotel room, so he slept in his car. It was a true grassroots campaign, really, both times. He was elected in 1934 to serve as Missouri's junior senator and then reelected in 1940. He entered the United States Senate with a little bit of a cloud over his head. Some called him the senator from Pendergast. But as he got into his second term, Truman made a name for himself in what was eventually called the Truman Committee. He didn't like that, but it was a committee that investigated waste, fraud, and abuse in military spending. And the Truman Committee and his work ended up saving the American taxpayers billions of dollars, which was important as we got closer and then past December 7th of 1941. I think Truman would tell you he would have been perfectly content to have spent the rest of his political life in the United States Senate. He was happy. He just loved everything about it. But fate played another hand at the Democratic National Convention in 1944, when through a fascinating series of discussions and political machinery, Truman ended up being nominated as vice president under Franklin Roosevelt, as Roosevelt was trying to win his fourth term as president of the United States. One of the most fascinating photographs that have Mr. and Mrs. Truman together is at that convention, because you can see in her face, this is not what she wants. This is not what she wants at all. And it was said that it was frosty for a little while.
1: I got to the hotel that evening after I'd been nominated. There was a Secret Service man down one hallway that went this way, and a Secret Service man down this hallway that went this way, and one standing in front of the door. And Margaret and Mrs. Truman both began to cry. Want to know me if they'd have to go through that for the rest of their lives. And I said, I am very much afraid that you will, unless somebody takes a notion to shoot me, as they do sometimes when a fellow gets in my position. And then that made him cry worse.
0: And thus, in January of 1945, Harry Truman became Vice President of the United States. So instead of being a member of the United States Senate, he was now presiding officer of the United States Senate. And he didn't like that as much. That's where he happened to be on April 12th of 1945. Truman and the Speaker of the House and others were prepared to convene what was called the Board of Education, which is a fancy name for a poker game. And so the cards were being dealt, and Vice President Truman was told that Franklin Roosevelt's press secretary had called. Harry Truman was told to call the White House. And all who were there said that the look on Harry Truman's face was indescribable. Very quickly, in short order, Truman rushed from the United States Capitol to the White House. And once escorted into the White House, Eleanor Roosevelt placed her hands on the vice president and said, Harry, the president is dead. And Truman said, Mrs. Roosevelt, is there anything I can do for you? And Mrs. Roosevelt looked him in the eyes and said, no, Harry, is there anything I can do for you? For you are the one in trouble now.
1: No vice president ever has the opportunity to become properly prepared to become president and succeed to that great office. Every president, when he goes into office, takes some time to familiarize himself with the duties. John Marshall said there was only one heartbeat between the vice president and the White House, and he knew exactly what he was talking about, and I experienced that situation. But when the vice president does take over, he must assume the office of the presidency and do the very best to make it work.
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16: And we return to Our American Stories and the story of Harry S. Truman. When we last left off, Vice President Truman had just found out from Eleanor Roosevelt that President Franklin D. Roosevelt had died, and he was about to become president. Here's Truman's daughter, Margaret Truman Daniel, reflecting on that day.
17: I remember April the 12th, 1945 very well. It was the birthday of a good friend of mine who lived next door to us in Washington. I also had a date for the theater and for dinner. We were going on to the birthday party later. Naturally, I never made it to the theater. My father called, and I thought his voice sounded a little strange, but I didn't know why. He said, I'd like to speak to your mother. He had to tell me that 3 times, and finally I got the message. Something must be really wrong. I called Mother to the phone, and when she came off the phone, there were tears in her eyes. And she told me that President Roosevelt had just died. And then I remember we went down to the White House, and I believe that Dad was sworn in at 7:08 or 9, something like that. Everything was very quiet, and naturally everyone extremely sad.
18: At 7:09 p.m., April 12th, 1945, the cabinet was gathered with just a few exceptions. Some members of the Supreme Court came, the Chief Justice came, and under a big portrait of Woodrow Wilson, Harry Truman took the oath of office as president. There's silent film footage of that. And when you look at that, it's remarkable to look at Mrs. Truman and Margaret Truman standing next to him, because it's obvious that Mrs. Truman had been crying quite a bit. And it's likely because everybody was shocked at the death of Franklin Roosevelt, but now Mrs. Truman knew that her world was about to change as well. And think about it, Harry Truman, did sort of everything late in life. He married late, he served late in World War I. He wasn't really known outside of Jackson County, Missouri until he was 50. And now 60, he's president of the United States. And it is, not to sound overly romantic, it is just an exceptional American story. So the very first decision that Harry Truman made as president of the United States was allowing Mrs. Roosevelt to use an army plane to go down and be with her husband in Georgia. Now, shortly after that oath of office, the Secretary of War took President Truman aside and said, I need to talk to you about something very important, but didn't say what it was. It wasn't for a few more days that Harry Truman was made fully aware of what we now call the Manhattan Project and the atomic bomb. Truman had only been vice president for just over 82 days and had rarely even seen Roosevelt while he was vice president. And now Truman had to really seriously study everything, including this weapon. Now, a few days after Truman became president of the United States, Hitler committed suicide. Mussolini was executed by the Italians. And on Truman's birthday, he got a great birthday present. He was able to announce to the world that Germany had surrendered.
19: This is a solemn but a glorious hour. I only wish that Franklin D. Roosevelt had lived to witness this day. General Eisenhower informs me that the forces of Germany have surrendered to the United Nations. The flags of freedom fly all over Europe. For this victory, we join in offering our thanks to the Providence which has guided and sustained us through the dark days of adversity. I call upon the people of the United States, whatever their faith, to unite in offering joyful thanks to God for the victory we have won, and to pray that He will support us to the end of our present struggle and guide us into the ways of peace.
18: One thing I like to think about, he made his first trip home as president of the United States in late June of 1945. And again, he had never been able to complete college. But when he came home in late June of 1945, what is now UMKC gave him an honorary Doctor of Laws degree. And The voice, the timbre of his voice receiving that is just indescribable. But then on June 28th of 1945, it was his wedding anniversary. He waved at the reporters and he stepped inside of 219 North Delaware Street, and there were no public events for the day. It was Harry Truman and his wife and Margaret. He received a power, he received a feeling from his family that some people may feel after drinking a case of Mountain Dew, perhaps. He just drew strength from them. And he felt it when they weren't there. And he started to refer to the White House as the Great White Jail or the Great White Sepulcher. And Mrs. Truman, because she was still taking care of her mother, Mrs. Truman would frequently come home to Independence, and he felt very lonely. And he was a demon letter writer, sometimes a couple a day. And they could talk on the phone and all of that. When he went to Potsdam, Germany to meet with Winston Churchill and Joseph Stalin, to think a man who just a few years before had a shirt store in Kansas City and now he's meeting the two most powerful men in the world. The best part of the day for him was talking to his wife on the phone. And it was meeting with these two that Harry Truman started to help shape the world that we are in right now. Pick up your newspaper, watch your TV news. You're going to hear the United Nations in the news. You're going to hear the North Atlantic Treaty Organization in the news. You're going to hear all of this. This is the world that Harry Truman helped start to create in the post-World War era. And it was on his way home from Potsdam that he issued the order to use these bombs against the Japanese Empire.
19: I told Stalin about the atomic explosion and explained to him that we had the most powerful explosive that had ever been discovered in the history of the world and that we expected to use it on Japan. He smiled at me and bowed and said he was glad we had the explosive and he hoped that it would end the Japanese war. I don't think he knew what I was talking about because he didn't display any surprise at all. He just thought we had something extra that we were going to use maybe in a long gun like the Germans had used on Paris.
18: Now, Harry Truman made an address to the country about the dropping of the bombs, and I often wonder how many people heard the phrase atomic bomb probably for the first time in their lives. But for the rest of his life, Truman never second-guessed himself.
19: Well, I thought it was a blessing. I thought it could be used and made a blessing. I never worried about it being a curse. I never had any such feeling at all. I always thought of that as a weapon of war and as a weapon that was powerful enough to win that war. After we made the demonstration of it in New Mexico, the word came to me in Potsdam just exactly what had happened. Two pages on legal type paper, and it was a long, weepy proposition. And I showed it to the members of the cabinet that were there, and I said, now, we're in a shape to win the war with very few casualties on our side. I wanted a weapon that could win the war, and it did. That's what I was interested in.
18: And all of those decisions, we can never stop remembering that our presidents are human. They don't necessarily have a big S on their chest. They're human. I just can't help but think that at some point it sort of did anguish him. And that Mrs. Truman was a sounding board, consolation, whatever phrase you would like to use.
16: And what a story we're hearing, from selling shirts, being in charge of the weapons of mass destruction that no country had made nor used. When we come back, more of this remarkable story, President Truman's story, here on Our American Story.
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16: And we return to Our American Stories and the story of Harry S. Truman. When we last left off, NPS Ranger Doug Richardson was telling us about Truman seeing the U.S. into victory in both theaters of World War II. Truman would soon turn his attention to the devastated city of Berlin and Europe as a whole with the Marshall Plan, an astounding effort to kickstart the rebuilding of Europe and save lives from starvation. Here's Truman talking about the Berlin airlift, a big part of that effort.
30: So I assembled all the planes that I could get my hands on from one end of the free world to the other, and we ran those planes to Berlin and kept them alive and furnished them with coal and everything else they had to have to get through that winter. And in about 11 months, we got to the point where we could land the plane every 63 seconds, which is quite a record. And we saved Berlin. That's all there was to it.
18: Truman was able to, with the Congress, and if we think today a divided Congress is a new phenomenon, absolutely not. Truman was able to finagle with the Congress incredible legislation that lifted tens of millions out of poverty in Europe. This is an international story.
2: With Europe saved, Truman was able to turn his attention to issues at home, including civil rights. But the ball only really started moving forward after a terrible incident.
18: A sergeant with the United States Army who was African-American came home and...
30: His home was in North Carolina. And as he tried to go home, he was stopped by one of the police officers down there, a sheriff, I think. And he protested that he was just on his way home. They charged him with being drunk and disorderly, and he wasn't drunk at all. But he got hit over the head with a blackjack and hit across the face with a billy club and blinded him for life.
18: His name was Isaac Woodard. And when Harry Truman heard the story of the violence against Sergeant Woodard, it outraged him. Now, it is absolutely true that Harry Truman, growing up in Western Missouri, did have some personal biases, but was able to rise above them via an executive order of desegregating the military and the federal workforce. And so he started the ball rolling for the post-World War civil rights legislation and decisions from the judiciaries. And you could make a case tying the blinding of Isaac Woodard to the decision of the Warren Court, Brown v. Board of Education. And so as President of the United States, Harry Truman spoke to the NAACP, first president to do so. And he's talking about equal rights for Americans, and he said, and when I say Americans, I mean all Americans. And so Truman, as president of the United States, started to transform the presidency itself and the relationship of the government to the people.
30: In every state in the Union, in every community, there is a small minority who are radicals, bigots, they're called. And they're not confined to any one state or any one section. You'll find a few of them anywhere you want to go. Their objective is to attain their ends by direct means. They don't understand this government of ours, which is a representative government. And the men who wrote the Constitution knew exactly what they were doing.
18: Well, Truman had a very good honeymoon period politically in 1945, then going into 1946. It was really the midterms in 1946 where Republicans ended up taking the control of Congress.
2: And moving into the 1948 general, things weren't looking much better for Truman.
18: Poll numbers were atrocious.
30: All those people who took polls were of the opinion that I could never be elected. In fact, there was some doubt as to whether I could even be nominated by the Democratic Convention or not.
18: There were times when Truman was on his train, barnstorming the country, the legendary whistle stop tour across the country. There were places where the train just stopped dead in the tracks because there was no money to continue. So people started to pass the hat around and just to get to the next town. But despite his poll numbers, when Truman started that whistle stop tour, and they would go to these sometimes small towns, sometimes big towns, big cities, they just weren't prepared for what they were seeing, these big crowds. And Harry Truman was not necessarily the best orator, but he was a very honest orator and powerful. Now, how confident was Truman that he was going to win? I don't know. At one point during the campaign, he met with Thomas Dewey and joked with him and said, "Well, Governor, do me a favor, when you move into the White House, fix the plumbing." But, you know, truth be told, when it came election night, he came home, he voted, and then Truman escaped to the Elms Hotel in Excelsior Springs.
30: And finally succeeded in getting reelected, believe it or not. And it was a surprise to everybody. I remember that there was one gentleman who was broadcasting on the night of the election in 1948, and he was telling the people exactly why I was not going to win. I heard him about 6 o'clock. I went over to Excelsior Springs, took one of those hot baths over there, and went upstairs to the suite that they'd given me. The radio happened to be turned on. And Kaltenborn was telling them all about why I wouldn't win. At that time, I had about 1,200,000 votes, and the other fellow had 900,000. But Kaltenborn said, just wait till they come in. Well, I happened to wake up about 12 o'clock and listened again. The radio was still on. At that time, I was about to had about 2,100,000 votes, and the other fellow had about 1,800,000, but I was still going to lose. I'd back to bed and went to sleep. Pretty soon, the Secret Service chief came in and woke me up about 4 o'clock. He said, Mr. President, you better get up and listen to this. I got up. I had about 2,400,000 votes, and the other fellow had about 2,100,000. And I turned around to him. I said, Jim, harness up the horses. We've got to go back to Kansas City now. We're in trouble for another 4 years. And we were.
18: Now, when Truman was asked what the most difficult decision from his presidency, his almost 8 years, was, he just jumped right away and said Korea. Many people would expect him to say the atomic bomb, no, it's Korea, on whether or not the United States would become engaged in the battle in Korea under the umbrella of the United Nations. And in part because of the Korean War and the relieving of Douglas MacArthur, that's one of the reasons why Harry Truman decided not to run for re-election in 1952. He could have. The 22nd Amendment did not apply to him. But he decided not to. You know, could he have won? It all comes down to the Electoral College. You know, he might have known the math. But I think a lot of it was he felt he had done his duty, served in the Senate for about 10 years, as President of the United States for about 8 years. And I think one person who helped him make that decision was that beautiful blonde-haired lady who is now gray with the beautiful blue eyes that she had for the rest of her life. I think she was ready to come home, and I think he was too. So Truman had these incredibly low poll numbers, and so he was surprised on January 20th of 1953 when they were getting ready to leave Washington to come home to independence that it was said over 10,000 people gathered at the train station. And, you know, Truman's world changed. You know, at that time, there was no presidential pension for former presidents, no Secret Service protection for former presidents. Truman's income dropped from $100,000 a year as a presidential salary to just over $100 a month in an Army pension. But he came home. And there was just really no question they were going to come home to 219 North Delaware Street. I really do believe that who we are today is the summary of who we have been. And that's what Harry Truman was. When he becomes president of the United States, he had been a student. He had been a railroad timekeeper. He had been a bank teller. He had been a farmer. He had been a shirt salesman. And he had had some successes, but he had had some failures. A business failed, he lost re-election. I think it's a rare human being who doesn't have a combination of successes and failures. I think about that a lot because one time Winston Churchill, of all people, looked at Harry Truman and said, you know, when we first met at Potsdam, I resented you because you were not Franklin Roosevelt. But Churchill said, you, Mr. President, have probably done more than any other human being in saving Western civilization. And that is the legacy of a man from independence and Grandview, Missouri.
16: And a terrific job on the production by Monty Montgomery. A special thanks to NPS Ranger Doug Richardson for sharing the story with us about President Truman. Also thanks to Screen Gems Collection at the Harry S. Truman Library. And what a life lived, saving Western Europe with the Marshall Plan, dropping the bomb, and that was a tough call, but he did it and never looked back. And last but not least, like Calvin Coolidge, he just went home. The story of Harry S. Truman here on Our American Story.
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13: Brought to you by the Town Crier Wire in the newsroom. I'm Andrew Green. Benton Harbor City Commissioners are being asked to make 2 more transfers of city income tax money to cover expenses. At a meeting of the Legislative Committee this week, City Manager Alex Little said the first transfer is to help the city meet its obligations for several grant-funded projects. Although grants are to pay for those costs, he said the city still has to cover them up front and then be reimbursed by the state. So this transfer would essentially be like borrowing from the income tax fund. However, in addition to that transfer, Little requested permission to transfer $156,000 in additional income tax money to pay for Medic One ambulance service for the rest of the year. That's now that the agency's increased the fees charged to the city. Commissioner Sharon Henderson objected, saying the city should negotiate a more reasonable rate.
29: I agree that we need to continue ambulance service, but Medic One doesn't need to do all of their repairs and changes in 1 year to put hardships on communities like ours and others.
13: Henderson called the Medic One rate increase racially motivated, noting Benton Harbor's costs are rising by more than most other communities being served. Little said he's tried to work with Medic One, but to no avail. Commissioner Deidre Field said that she's spoken with Medic One Director Jason Wiley, and he has agreed to come and speak to commissioners at an upcoming committee hearing. Expect to hear more later. Van Buren Tech in Lawrence will be the site of some excitement next Tuesday as more than 100 students in the center's programs take part in its annual mock disaster drill. Van Buren Tech marketing specialist Mackenzie Chambers tells us the event's always the year's most anticipated.
31: It is the biggest event of the year. It brings together our EMT, Fire Science Academy, law enforcement students for a full-scale emergency scenario where they respond in real time and put everything they've learned throughout this year into practice.
13: Chambers says police, fire, and ambulance agencies, and even sometimes the military, help out for the drill each year. This will involve students from more than 20 programs. She says not only will the police, EMS, and fire students get experience, but even the cosmetology students take part doing the makeup effects for accident victims. She can't tell us yet just what disaster they'll be simulating, but last year's disaster was a plane crash into a flea market. There will be two drills on Tuesday, one at 8:30 a.m. and the other at 12:30. Anyone from the public that wants to watch is told to report to the main office. And State Representative Joey Andrews is calling on the federal government to help Michigan respond to Great Lakes coastal damage, whether it's caused by high water levels in the lakes or storms. He's introduced a resolution urging the Michigan congressional delegation to support the passage of H.R. 7459, which would create a coastal storm risk management trust fund to support coastal programs nationwide. It would help pay for beach nourishment, dune restoration, and other shoreline protection measures. WSJM, weather you can depend on, is coming up next. In the newsroom, I'm Andrew Green.
0: ABC News, I'm Mike Dubosky. Russia and Ukraine confirm a ceasefire will begin tomorrow and last for 3 days. 1,000 prisoners from both sides of the war will be released as part of the agreement. Meanwhile, tensions remain high around the Strait of Hormuz in Iran, where American and Iranian forces traded fire yesterday. Now, Secretary of State Marco Rubio says...
1: The red line is clear. If they threaten Americans, they're going to get blown up. I mean, that's how much clearer can you be than that?
0: The cruise ship at the center of the Hanta virus outbreak is now headed for a port in the Canary Islands. ABC's Maggie Rulli is there.
14: We expect them to arrive right here off the coast of Tenerife in the Canary Islands around midday Sunday. But many locals here are protesting, saying they fear this feels exactly like the start of another COVID-19. Spanish authorities have reiterated that no one on board that ship will be allowed anywhere near any residents here in the islands.
0: The CDC says it'll be on hand to help transfer the Americans on the ship back to the U.S. for quarantine. This is ABC News.
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23: 64 this afternoon under partly cloudy skies. 50 tonight, partly cloudy. A blend of clouds and sun tomorrow. Slight chance for showers. Daytime highs approaching 66. Cooler Sunday and Monday with highs for the mid-50s to the upper 50s. Take a look at the extended forecast. 62 Tuesday, 61 Wednesday, and 68 on Thursday. Right now, 63. That's your updated forecast. I'm meteorologist Paul Trombley.
16: This is Lee Habib, and this is Our American Stories, the show where America is the star and the American people, coming to you from where the West begins, in Fort Worth, Texas. Here to tell the story of the most famous presidential impersonations is Peter Funt, author of Playing POTUS, The Power of America's Acting Presidents.
24: So although there were some presidential impersonations in the 1930s and 1940s, the genre really began in 1962 when JFK was president and an album came out, a record album that was called The First Family. The voice was provided by an unknown, at that time, comedian by the name of Vaughn Meader.
2: The question is, would you want your son to be president?
3: Definitely not. I think he should finish school first.
24: And he managed to capture pretty much the charm, the charisma that Kennedy captivated much of America with. You know, they called the period Camelot for a good reason, because the nation was in love with this young, charming president. Kennedy's assassination kind of shut down the whole enterprise for a while. The nation was in shock, and frankly, comedians didn't really know what to do next. Lyndon Johnson became president. This was a guy who was far more mockable in terms of his comedic traits than Kennedy was. But for a year or more, impressionists didn't want to touch it. It was just too insensitive considering what had happened with Kennedy. But eventually, the comedian started. There was a guy named David Fry.
4: My fellow Americans, I come here tonight with a heavy heart. We must do something to end the problems in this great land of ours. I have decided to take the following step.
24: And he did a pretty pointed LBJ. And in fact, along with the Smothers Brothers, who were comedians and entertainers, they were also very politically focused against the president they didn't care for, which was LBJ. Don't forget, this was a period where the Vietnam War was just ripping our country apart. And the civil rights movement was also a big deal. It was a very tough time for Lyndon Johnson to be president, and a very easy time to make comedy about Johnson.
5: Live from New York, it's Saturday night!
24: I'd say good comedians never shy away from controversy, and they're always looking to push the envelope. And as the presidents came and went, it just seemed like a logical avenue for comedy. But really, the big turning point came in 1975. Right at that time, Saturday Night Live had its television debut. And right on the very first episode of Saturday Night Live, although they did not do a presidential impersonation on that first show, Chevy Chase anchored Weekend Update and set the stage immediately for criticizing the president. He said one line that was so damning to Gerald Ford, Ford's new campaign slogan.
6: Mr. Ford was on the campaign trail announcing in Detroit that he has written his own campaign slogan. The slogan, if he's so dumb, how come he's president?
24: 3 weeks later, they decided on SNL to do a sketch that would involve Gerald Ford. And they decided that Chevy Chase would play the part. Now, Chevy Chase really isn't an impressionist. He is a comedian. He's not an impressionist. And the beauty part of his Gerald Ford was he made no effort to sound like the guy, no effort to look like the guy. In fact, nothing he did about Gerald Ford actually rang true, except that it was so funny. Chevy Chase, an up-and-coming comic, had made his mark falling down. He loved to do pratfalls. Well, Gerald Ford had some unfortunate mishaps, the most infamous of which was slipping and falling on the steps of Air Force One.
18: For President Ford, the year seemed full of snags. In June, he fell down the plane steps on arriving in Austria.
24: And he quickly got an impression among the public as kind of a klutz. Now, parenthetically, he was not a klutz. and he did not fall down a lot, even though he did on one or two occasions. But Chevy Chase and the writers at SNL ran with this. Chase would play Ford, and he'd bumble, drop things, and really act like a clown. And the payoff was invariably that he'd fall down. And that's what Chevy Chase was so good at. And it just became funnier and funnier each week. So much so that the public began to think that maybe this guy who's president is a klutz. And then if you project that further, well, if he's so clumsy, maybe he ain't very smart either. And it began to work against Gerald Ford, arguably actually contributed to Ford's defeat. So there we have the first example of presidential impersonations affecting the presidential election, and it's sort of gone on a roller coaster ever since.
16: By the way, what Chevy Chase didn't include and what America didn't know was that Gerald Ford may have been the greatest athlete to ever become and be president. He was on the championship football team at the University of Michigan when he was an undergrad, and was also a tremendous golfer. But the facts never get in the way of good comedy. The story of playing POTUS here on Our American Stories. 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We'd love to hear them and put them on the air. 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
2: Now, it's hard to make a younger generation in this space age comprehend the hold that radio had on the American people. Nothing has ever been known that quite matched it for impact and for the grip that it had on the people. Even that great movie colossus, Hollywood, with the motion pictures that were family entertainments for so many years. How do you explain to young people today that radio was so fascinating? That the great motion picture theaters of the day used to have to advertise that you could come to the movies and not miss Amos and Andy because they'd interrupt the show. The lights would go up and the screen would go dark and a man would come out and turn on the knob of a radio set sitting on the stage, and for 30 minutes you'd sit and listen to a radio show, and then the movie would start in again. The miracle of sounds of the outside world, the magic world of entertainment, with an infinite variety, was brought into the living rooms of even the most remote cabins. But more than radio was responsible for this. There was something else that the theater couldn't match, even though it's tried down through the centuries. Good theater requires stimulating the imagination of the people. And this, with drama, with music, with words, radio had to produce everything, the image, from the mind of the audience. The voices and the sounds became images in the mind. And there was no way to recreate the pictures. For example, you could not on television or in movies make a funny, week after week, running gag out of Jack Benny descending into his money vault and have it be a belly laugh every time. But it was. The creaking doors, the sound of the rattling chains, the hollow footsteps descending deeper and deeper into the dungeons, and finally that last creaking door opening and that little quavering voice saying to Jack, "Hello, Mr. Benny. How is President McKinley doing?" But even though radio became a full-grown giant in those Depression days, it had a lusty pioneering spirit. Even those of us who were beginners were allowed to be innovative and experimental, and many things went on the air without the benefit of a production meeting and inter-office memos. My own beginning was an example. I walked into a station for the first time I'd ever been in one. I'd knocked on a lot of doors. I don't know how many I'd been turned away from trying to get a job. All I wanted to do was say I'll do anything in the station because I wanted to be a sports announcer someday. And finally it came, this station's turn, and old Peter MacArthur, one of nature's most unforgettable gentlemen, sat there behind his desk and said, "Where have you been? We've been announcing for applicants for auditions, and we've just had an audition and hired an announcer yesterday." This was too much for me after all the frustration, and I said, "How the hell does a fella ever get to be a sports announcer if he never gets inside a station?" And down the hall to the elevator, which fortunately was in the basement. And before I could get up to the floor where I was, Pete, handicapped by arthritis, coming down the hall on his canes, screaming at me to wait. And he said to me, "What did you say about sports?" And I told him, and he said, "Do you know anything about football?" And I said, "I played it for 8 years. Pete said, "Come with me," and we went into a studio. He stood me in front of a microphone. He says, "I'm going away. You won't be able to see me, but I'll hear you. When that little red light goes on, you start broadcasting an imaginary football game and make me see it." Well, one of the smartest things I did, there was a game the year before that we'd won in the last 20 seconds with a 65-yard touchdown, so I knew enough names of the two teams that I wouldn't have to fish for names. So I stood in front, and when the light went on, I figured we'd better start in the middle of the fourth quarter because I wasn't about to get caught from the kickoff on. And I started with a chill wind coming in through the end of the stadium and the long blue shadows settling over the field, and there we were embattled down there and trailing by 6 points. And I took us all the way up, finally from our own 35-yard line in this 20-second dash for the touchdown, and they crossed the goal line, and I grabbed the microphone and said, "That's all." And Pete came in and in those Depression days said the golden words, "Be here Saturday, we'll give you $5 in bus fare, you're broadcasting the Iowa-Minnesota game." It was only much later that I learned that Ed Reimers was the fellow they'd hired the day before. And when I read the formal audition that he had taken, I blessed myself for being a day late because I never could have passed it. Ed would have had the job. Don't worry.

0: Well, you know, I learned the importance of commercials because later on when the football season was over, I was on the staff. And one program that I came to, and instructions were kind of sketchy in those days, you were sort of on your own, was to go to a remote pickup from a mortuary in Davenport where we would pick up some beautiful organ music for a half hour. Now, I read all this, but nobody told me much about it, and the organ music was beautiful, and I decided that it just wouldn't be aesthetic to mention an undertaking parlor in connection with this beautiful music, so I didn't. I found out the next morning how important it is to mention the name of the mortuary that was providing 30 minutes of free entertainment to the station. Radio wasn't in the news business. But all the network stations were on a telegraph wire. Our engineers could all, with the ticker, dot and dash, Morse code, talk to each other. And one night, while I was sitting on duty late at night, all alone in the announcer's booth, every half hour interrupting the orchestras that were coming from NBC and giving the call letters and all, one of the engineers came in with a scrawled message. Just been talking with the ticker to KFI in Los Angeles. And I interrupted the network orchestra to say that there was a giant earthquake in Los Angeles in February of 1933. Gave whatever information they got, and they kept coming in with the bulletins. We were supposed to go off the air at 12 o'clock. At 2 o'clock in the morning, we were still giving bulletins. By that time, everybody that worked for WHO, they all, you found out, listened to the station, were in there. They were on the telephones. Everybody in Iowa with a relative in California, and that was everybody in Iowa, was calling in wanting to know what had happened to theirs. And about 2 o'clock in the morning, with a perfect finish you couldn't have written yourself, the last message came from KFI that said, "We're getting out of this building. We think it's going next." Well, that was a news broadcast. But the swift-moving world of radio, WOC, WHO became WHO, as you've been told, 50,000-watt clear channel. And I found myself sponsored for a twice-daily sports summary. And I might say, period. Because we had a stock ticker of that old-fashioned kind with a tape that spelled out the scores of baseball or basketball or football or whatever was going on. But from there on, it was just up to me as to what I was going to say to fill those two 15-minute periods. So I used to sneak out in the street and buy the early edition of the Register and Tribune, the rival organization, read the sports section, and go in and ad-lib 15 minutes of sports news. All of us have the right to express ourselves and the freedom times extended to airtime. Now, my brother had just gotten out of college, and he came out to visit me. He was jobless, as was everyone in those days. He was sitting in a studio waiting for me to finish, whence we would then go to one of the more famous Des Moines institutions known as Moonlight Inn. It was a Friday night, and the schedule said I was to fill it with records. There was nothing coming from the network. In those days, you went in and picked out your own records. So we went in and we picked out all the college songs we could find because the next day I'd be broadcasting a football game from Iowa City. And then we went on and I decided to interrupt the records every once in a while and predict how the games were going to turn out on the following day. And I noticed he was sitting across the desk waiting and he was shaking his head no on some of my predictions. So I turned on the microphone that was in front of him and I said, "My brother's here in the studio and he doesn't agree with what I'm saying. Who do you think's going to win that game?" And we argued and we played music. Arguing came easy. We'd been doing it for years. We did it. And the funny thing is, we were in Iowa City at the game, and pretty soon this became a regular feature of our debating how the games were going to come out and coming on Saturday at nights with the scores of the games and giving our percentage and how we'd done and which one was the winner and picking the most victors. He went on from there to become an announcer and, as you've heard, a program director and finally senior vice president of McCann Erickson. I went on earning an honest living.
1: 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That story of his audition and how he got his first gig. Well, that's just a beauty. 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
1: 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When we last left off, Reagan was telling us how he got his job at WHO and his life in sportcasting in the early days of radio. Let's return to Ronald Reagan.
0: You know, I have to tell you, I may have even done the first instant replay. It's wonderful to be here for this occasion, but to have it also coincide with the Drake Relays, that great track classic of such national importance. I broadcast them. I broadcast them when it was snowing, and I broadcast them when there was steaming heat. But I remember one day we did a broadcast, and again it was pioneering. We shared the Penn relays with NBC. Bill Stern was at Penn, and I was here. And we had war earphones. We could talk to each other, and the audience could hear all of it. And then he'd broadcast an event and ask me what was coming up in Iowa, and I'd tell him what was coming out here. But all day long, I kept telling him, Bill, you've got to get it back out here for the quarter mile, because we got the greatest quarter mile stars in the United States. We're bound to break a national, if not a world record today. So get it back here for that. So he got it to me in plenty of time. Just in time for the public relations man of Drake University to bring in the president of Drake University to give a speech of welcome to our radio audience. And he did. And I sat there and I watched the quarter mile event go by. And when he left the studio, I didn't have the nerve to tell our radio audience that they'd missed the quarter mile event. I knew it had to take about 48 seconds, so I just looked at my watch and I said, well, we're just in time for the quarter mile. And with an empty track in front of me and a dead silent crowd, I broadcast for 48 seconds, brought them down the stretch, 1, 2, 3, the way they came in. And if any listeners noticed a lack of background cheers, I covered that by describing the crowd as awestruck by the... Of course, I wasn't always that successful with things like that. We did do baseball, and we did it recreating it from telegraphic reports. And there was no monopoly then. There were a half a dozen other fellows broadcasting the same game from the ballpark. And you had to try to keep up with them so the audience wouldn't tune you out and get one of those fellows if you were too far behind the pace of the game. So when Curly Waddell, God rest his soul, was sitting on the other side of the glass, through the headphones, would get that dot and dash, he'd start typing, and I'd start talking. And the thing would come through just in time. I'd say the pitcher comes out of the windup, here comes the pitch, and he'd hand me a piece of paper. Now, you couldn't read it. You couldn't just suddenly scream S1C and sell a lot of Wheaties. So you'd say, and it's a strike call, breaking over the outside corner to a pitcher that, and so forth and so on. Well, one day it was in the ninth inning, the Cubs and the Cards, both contending for the pennant. Nothing and nothing. And I saw Curly start to type, and I had Dizzy Dean in the mound, and I said, Diz, comes out of the windup. Here comes the pitch. Sure, Curly was shaking his head no, but I thought he just didn't like something. And I took the paper and it says, the wire's gone dead. I had a pitch on the way to the plate. There was only one thing you can do that doesn't get in the scorebook. I had him foul it off. And I looked at Curly, and Curly looked at me, and I just couldn't say to that audience in the ninth inning, we've lost our service. We're going to give you a brief interlude of transcribed music. So I said, Diz Dean, I slowed him down a little. I had him use the rosin bag a lot, and I had him shake off signs. Lengthy wind-up, finally let go with another pitch, and he fouled that one off to the right. And then he fouled one off back of the stands. And then he fouled one off back of third base, and I described the fight between the two kids trying to get the ball. Then he fouled one off that just missed a home run by a foot. Now I'm beginning to sweat because I am beginning to set a world record for a man staying at bat. And that is going to get in the news. Till finally, in the nick of time, Curly sat up, started typing, and I started another ball on the way to the plate, grabbed the wire, and it said, Jurgis popped out on the first ball pitched. But you know, H.R. Gross had a little occasion when he overdid the informality of WHO. He came in with the evening news, and it was my turn to put him on. He sat opposite me at the desk, and I told him that there was a change of plans. We had a commercial coming on from the tropical room of the Hotel Fort Des Moines, and he'd have to get off early. He had a lot of news and he didn't want to get off early. I finally gave him the signal 1 minute and he kept shaking his head and reading news. And I gave him a half a minute and he kept on reading news. Finally, I just, when he paused for breath, pushed the button and said, that's the news for this evening. We take you now to the tropical room of the Hotel Fort Des Moines. Push the button. But when I pushed that button, not only did the music come through from the tropical room, but I'd also returned on his mic. And his first move was to kick his chair across the room. And he then used some forthright language that I'm sure he's used with great success on some of his more stubborn do-nothing colleagues in the Congress. But the theme music was underwriting this, and the local police journeyed to the tropical room of the Hotel Fort Des Moines and said, you got some drunk in here that's... He said, you better shut him up or we're closing the room. But H.R. Gross and WHO kept on pioneering. This station had its own accredited war correspondents in World War II, in the Pacific and the European theaters. That great family of listeners here in the Middle West heard at first hand broadcast descriptions of the Battle of the Bulge and the signing of the surrender on the deck of the USS Missouri in Tokyo Bay. And always, with the new and the different, there was an emphasis on service. During the war, WHO sold more than $6 million in war bonds to 25,000 investors in 46 states. There was a clothing drive conducted for the destitute in the war zones, and the news bureau of WHO acted as a clearinghouse in the names of the needy foreign families. More than 250,000 parcels were sent to Europe. Radicals, communists in Greece attempting to sabotage this program resorted to burning down the post offices. But the people of Greece, in gratitude for the neighborliness of the people of the Midwest of America, named their streets, some of their streets, WHO and Des Moines. And even Iowa. I've been reminiscing about a half of decade of the half a century that we're celebrating here today. Now, perhaps in these troubled times, I've touched upon something else, and I hope so, a little more. That freedom to pioneer that we enjoyed as employees of WHO was in keeping with the spirit of those times. We didn't, in the midst of the great worldwide depression that had toppled governments and changed national boundaries all over the world, sit down and give up. There were doom criers abroad in the land who said that we'd come to the end of an era and that a way of life was ending. And yet here was a brand new industry that had been born literally in that depression. People very shortly were traveling with radio in their automobiles, not just in their homes. And soon radio was in our pockets. And the key to all this was freedom. Government we recognized and respected as a referee with certain power to restrain. But that restraint was to restrain the players in the game to keep them from harming each other. And I submit that that is government's primary responsibility still, that mainly and no other. We opened the West without an area redevelopment plan. We rebuilt Chicago and San Francisco after the fires without urban renewal. Now it's 40 years later. It's time right now for some other voices. Voice of the Middle West, our voices to be precise, to be raised in behalf of the time-tested principles of the past. Voices that will rekindle the great ideals, the principles which have set this nation apart and made it unique among all the social structures that man has created so far in his long climb from the swamp to the stars.
1: 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And my goodness, we hear everything we need to know about why Ronald Reagan was such a great communicator. And so much of it had to do with that radio career. The 50th anniversary of WHO in Des Moines back in 1974 here on Our American Stories.
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0: This is Our American Stories, and we tell stories about everything here on this show. And our favorite types of stories, in the end, well, they come from our listeners. And this next story comes from one of our listeners, Richard Muniz. Today, he tells us two stories on living in history from the perspective of those who experienced it and didn't even know it at the time. Here's our own Monty Montgomery with the story.
1: Punctuality is an important virtue to a lot of people. But for Richard Muniz, it was his senior year history teacher that changed his outlook on life by skipping out on the dates in class.
2: When I was in the 12th grade, I had a history teacher by the name of Bill Mahan. Now, Bill was a heck of a lot older than I was at the time, and he had kind of a unique approach to history. He felt that dates weren't important. In fact, he also felt that dates is what turned people off about history. You know, you had, well, Columbus came here in 1492 and stuff like that. But what was learned out of history? To him, most of it was boredom. They couldn't see the relation that what happened yesterday, how it impacts us today. If certain things hadn't happened, we probably wouldn't be here today. But history is also a lot more than about dates and about great people. It's about little people. It's about the stories that are told, stories that are usually forgotten within a generation or two. For example, I talk about Columbus coming to the Americas. Important event, yeah. Without it, like I said, most of us probably wouldn't be here. However, what stories were told by the sailors who went with Columbus? What stories were told by the Native Americans that met them? What actually happened? We have these events in our head. We have these events that history gave us. But in most cases, they're kind of bare bones. Well, I've been lucky enough to have met a lot of people who were at pivotal moments in history. Or they were events that history has kind of glossed over. I've been in a few of those myself. And it's very rare that you ever see the big picture. You're part of it, and all of a sudden, there you are. You know, you've gone through it and stuff like that, and afterwards you're telling the story about what happened. And a lot of times you have no real understanding of what you went through. For instance, I was in the Gulf War. I was in two of the biggest battles of the Gulf War, and it wasn't until years later I even learned that they had names. And I wound up talking to people, and I've discovered that their stories were at pivotal moments. For instance, there's a man by the name of Levi Martinez. He was at the Battle of the Bulge. I remember when he told me this story, I was getting ready to leave for basic training. Levi was my father-in-law at the time, and I had asked him if he would give me something that belonged to him that I could take with me. Kind of a say, I guess you might say, it's a good luck charm, whatever the case may be. Well, he gave me his army ribbons. And sitting right smack in the middle of this is the Bronze Star. And I asked him, I said, why did you receive this? What was the story behind receiving your Bronze Star? And he showed me the citation. The citation, it was usual military stuff. You're using fire and maneuver. Private Levi Martinez was able to close upon and capture a German machine gun nest. Okay, that's pretty cool stuff. Then he told me his version of the story. His story happened like this. He was in Germany fighting with Patton's army. And they'd been advancing and whatnot. And it was getting cold. Christmas was coming in. Winter was here. And they were kind of slowing things down a little bit. However, he also got word at this time that his mother had passed away and that it was, he wanted desperately to go home and at least see the family. Well, that wasn't about to happen. After all, you know, here they are in the middle of a war. He was seriously needed right where he was. So what wound up happening was this. They received orders to turn 90 degrees and start walking. He called this the long walk. And they walked and they walked and they walked, and it was storming on them. It was cold, and they just kept going. They knew that the Germans had attacked and that this was a desperate situation. That they had the 101st Airborne and several other units just, you know, literally pinned down. It wasn't good for us. That they had to get up there and take care of things. But again, he wasn't really concentrating on the war at the time. He wanted to go home and be with his people. After all, you know, his heart was breaking over there, and here he is, unable to even express his grief. I remember him telling me that as they were walking one day, all of a sudden a guy shoves him and throws him into a snowdrift. And he gets up and asks what the heck that was about, and the guy said, "You almost walked into the path of a tank there." He had literally fallen asleep while he was walking. And if this guy hadn't shoved him, he'd probably fallen under the treads of the tank and been ran over. When they started getting up into area around Bastogne and whatnot, the Germans had seized this one small town. They had established a machine gun nest outside of the community. And this machine gun nest opened up on him and his people and just firing away from him. Had him pinned down pretty good. Well, in the middle of all this, he's thinking about his mother, and all he wants to do is stand up and go home. Well, finally, he said, "Heck with this. I'm going to go, and I'm going home one way or the other." So he stands up, and he starts approaching the machine gun nest. There's no fire maneuver to this. There's no running from one point of cover to another, and while firing at the enemy, he is just a nice little casual stroll right up to the machine gun nest. And they're shooting at him. His people are yelling at him to get down. He's just walking. He wants to go home, and he's going to go home one way or the other. Eventually, he winds up on the crest of the machine gun nest, looking down at these seriously astonished Germans. And while he's up there, he decides, well, while I'm here, I might as well do something about it. Points his rifle at him, and they surrendered. And that's the story how he got his Bronze Star. That's what history's about. It's about people involved in extraordinary things, extraordinary events, and not realizing it. An example from my own personal history happened during the Gulf War. Now, this doesn't involve a battle. It doesn't involve lining up an enemy tank and firing on it or anything like that. No, this involves almost the aftermath. I mean, the war was over to all extents and purposes. We'd beaten the Iraqis. Now what we were doing was we were getting ready to go home. I was a military policeman at the time. And what a military police do is they are responsible for movement. We move the division. And part of our job was to perform the route recon from Iraq through Kuwait and back to Saudi Arabia. And we were excited about this. I mean, we'd been over there for about 6 months. And this meant we were one step closer to going back home. I mean, it was great. We'd made it through the war. Now, here's the problem. The war might be over. The weapons of war are still out there. And they're still very much alive. Despite the ceasefire, you can still get yourself hurt or killed out there. So what we did was my platoon, we were told to go back and perform this route recon. Well, so we're going down Highway 70, and ahead of us, we saw a bus. And on the back window was a placard that had a British flag printed on it. It was the Brits. Now, it pulled over, and a bunch of guys started getting out. This is obviously, you know, on the road, bathroom break. We're about 50 yards away from when all of a sudden we heard a kaboom, and there's this burst of dust up, and several of the British guys wound up falling over, falling back. Oh, we knew what had happened right away. What had happened, we had pulled over and walked right into a minefield that was on the side of the road. Now, our first instincts as human beings is, oh my God, we see people in trouble. We're police officers. We have three people with us who are trained as medics. Why not pull over and help them? Our allies, fellow human beings on top of that, were hurt. We were in a position to help them. That's what we were going to do. Well, as we're starting to pull over, all of a sudden this one British guy comes around the thing, and he's waving at us and yelling at us not to stop, to keep going. And that's when our lieutenant yelled, we have medics with us, and he said, so do we. It's too dangerous here. We'll treat our own wounded. Keep moving. So we wound up going past. To this day, I don't know what happened to these men. I don't know if any of them were killed. I don't know if any of them were just injured and have recovered from their injuries. Again, it's history. You get your little teeny tiny segment of it, and you don't know what happened next.
0: Richard Muniz's story, two of them, two soldiers' stories here on Our American Stories.
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10: Brought to you by the Town Crier Wire. In the newsroom, I'm Andrew Green. Cornerstone Alliance has given community leaders and business owners a glimpse of all the things it did in 2025 to help develop the Southwest Michigan economy with its annual meeting held on Thursday in St. Joseph. Cornerstone President Marla Schneider tells us about 160 people gathered to learn the latest and hear information from the yearly report. She says that Cornerstone directed its efforts at four key areas throughout the year: economic development, community development, housing, and entrepreneurial services. She says Cornerstone Alliance made strides in all four. While the economy faced some challenges in 2025, Schneider says things look up for 2026.
11: 2025, I think from the industrial side of things, was a bit slower than we all wanted to see. But we are really seeing an uptick in 2026 with projects getting back online. And so we're pretty optimistic as far as what we're seeing from economic growth. And then, you know, we're really with this industrial park site readiness effort that we have underway, we're really setting the stage for attraction projects to come in.
10: Schneider says major accomplishments in 2025 include 112 municipal capacity building engagements across Berrien County. It's Developer Day that attracted more than 55 developers, bankers, and regional partners, generating 4 active development leads. $4.3 million secured in state funding for the Lake Michigan Industrial Park, the creation of Canal Commons in Benton Harbor, and the completion of a major housing needs assessment. Cornerstone will soon be hiring someone specifically to work on housing issues in Berrien County. Looking ahead, Cornerstone announced a new partnership with Emerge Innovation Hub to expand entrepreneurial resources, along with plans for a shared satellite office with the Harbor Country Chamber of Commerce opening this summer. A familiar face will once again take the reins at the Stevensville Village office. Village trustees last night voted to hire Casey Dominguez to serve as the next village manager. Dominguez was previously the village manager in Stevensville from 2022 to 2025. She left early this year to take on the manager position in Lincoln Township, but resigned in April. Stevensville Village Council President Bert Peters tells us when trustees were reviewing more than 20 applications they received for a new manager and saw the resume of Dominguez there, she rose to the top.
12: So when she came back and gave us a resume, it was like rehiring. What did the rest of the council say? Your star player back.
10: Peter says during her previous tenure with the village, Dominguez brought its operations to the next level, securing grants and starting several initiatives.
12: One of them being the ANSI Foundry, an old foundry in the village limits that has been condemned. And we're trying to work on getting it tore down and then something else rebuilt there. And it's been a big project, along with safe streets for all, because everybody wants to do more walking and bicycling. And a new parking lot was put in, and we have a new dog park.
10: Peter says when Dominguez left for Lincoln Township, she even offered to follow through on some Stevensville projects that she started.
12: When she left, she said, hey, there's these 3 or 4 projects I still want to stay involved in. Is it okay? And we thought, well, if your new employer is okay with it, we're okay with it. So, yeah, so she was really committed to getting that done. That said a lot about her character.
10: Peters adds the village office staff is thrilled to get Dominguez back and also relieved to have some of the workload taken off of them. Dominguez will start Monday with the same $81,000 salary and benefits package she had before leaving. She resigned from Lincoln Township for reasons that were never specified publicly, but after an incident in which the fire chief was suspended for 30 days due to comments that he'd made about her. The Baroda Village Council has rescinded a vote to establish a disincorporation commission with Baroda Township, setting the stage for a vote of the public on the issue later this year. Village trustees Monday made the move, which will mean the upcoming disincorporation vote will be a vote of village residents only and will not include township residents. Controversy erupted in both communities this year when a petition seeking the disincorporation of the village was submitted to the township clerk and verified. After some back and forth between the two, village trustee Katie Zordell tells us the village council has decided to allow the vote of its own residents. To result in the disincorporation of the village, a 2/3 vote would be needed. It's not yet clear if the question will appear on the August or November ballot. The Berrien County Sheriff's Department has completed its annual report for 2025, highlighting all the things it did throughout the year to serve the community. Sheriff Chuck Height presented the latest report to the County Board of Commissioners last night, saying it will soon be posted to the department's website. Height told us the 70-page report covers a wide variety of sheriff operations.
13: It's just an opportunity to share the great work that the men and women at Sheriff's Office are doing. We've got the 3 division, the enforcement division, the jail division, and emergency management, and within that, some special teams. There's a lot of photos. People like to see, you know, what's going on, and it's just a great opportunity to show, you know, the great work that's being done at the Sheriff's Office.
10: The report provides stats about Sheriff's Department divisions, everything from road patrol to animal control.
13: So a lot of people, some like the stats in a lot of those categories. We've got some different stats that we have. Like I said, there's a lot of photos and some of the work being done.
10: For example, the Berrien County Sheriff's Department Road Patrol in 2025 issued more than 4,100 citations and investigated more than 32,000 complaints. The report also notes that the department investigated 35 fatal or serious injury crashes, 7 of which involved pedestrians. Narcotics operations involving the Southwest Enforcement Team seized nearly 5 pounds of crack, more than 17 pounds of powder cocaine, and more than 25 pounds of meth. The report also covers department training and charitable efforts throughout the community. We'll have a link to it at our website. If you've seen those helicopter flights involving a 60-foot-wide sensor hoop taking place around Southwest Michigan this spring and have questions, the Michigan Department of Environment, Great Lakes, and Energy is planning an open house for this month to explain. We reported last month that Eagle's teaming up with the U.S. Geological Survey for those flights, carrying a hexagonal antenna about 200 feet above ground to scan the subsurface of the ground. Eagle's Sydney Ruhala tells us they're looking for groundwater to help improve water quality protection efforts.
14: But then it's also helpful for communities that maybe they need to install new drinking water wells to supply water to a community, that it may help them find the best spots to install those wells. So it has a lot of different benefits, I think, to having this additional data.
10: Ruhala says some people have asked if the flights are intended to help plan for data centers, and the answer is no. Whatever their purpose, people have been asking questions when they spot those choppers passing overhead with their huge antennas. That's why Eagle will host the open house on May 19th in Marshall, if you're willing to make a trip.
14: It's an event that the United States Geological Survey, other geophysicists, and some of their other scientists will be there. Members from Eagle will be there. And then SkyTIM, which is the company that is actually conducting the flights, they are the pilots that are flying the helicopter. They will be present as well.
10: The gathering will be at 10 a.m. on Tuesday, May 19th at Brooks Field Airport in Marshall. Ruhala says the helicopters and their equipment will be there for people to examine themselves. Everyone's welcome. Anyone can follow the flights taking place with a tracker website that not only shows where the helicopter is, but where it's been and where it's going next. We have a link to it at our website. Barry and Risa is planning a public hearing for next week to discuss the county's state application requesting approval for a pre-Labor Day school start waiver. Risa Superintendent Eric Hopstock tells us that Michigan Department of Education requires school districts to apply for the waiver if they wish to start their school year before Labor Day. Risa is applying for one on behalf of all county districts, although that does not require all districts to have the pre-Labor Day start. Hopstock says this just gives them the option. So why would a district want to start the year before Labor Day?
15: In Berrien County, we are doing it to allow us to line up with our career technical education programming that would allow us to coordinate start dates. So in Berrien County, we have students that cross district borders to receive woodworking training, auto skills, health services. It would also allow us to align with our community colleges and Andrews University.
10: The official start of the school year in Michigan is after Labor Day to encourage one last blitz of summer travel, but Hopstock says many districts opt out of that. Risa previously secured a waiver for the county 3 years ago, but now it must do so again. The public hearing for anyone to learn more, ask questions, or express concerns will be at 5 p.m. on Wednesday, May 13th at the Barry and Risa Administrative Conference Center in Berrien Springs. A staff member from the State Department of Education will take part remotely. And despite the uncertainty, consumer confidence was up in April, but this may be the last month that economic indicators are looking up for places like West Michigan. Dr. Brian Long, an economic researcher for Grand Valley State University, says the cost of oil is affecting everything now.
16: In the broadest sense, the price of oil is reflected in the price of almost everything that we buy. Even a loaf of bread has to be delivered by a truck that probably burns diesel, and the farmer that grew the grain for that bread probably had a diesel or gasoline tractor.
10: Long says one business that GVSU surveyed said that they're hoping the war will be over soon to keep oil prices lower, but surcharges and soaring freight costs are not helping the current situation. WSJM News Now continues with your Bloomberg report.
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18: This is a Bloomberg Money Minute. Despite skyrocketing gasoline prices and the war in Iran, the April jobs report showed employers added 115,000 workers last month. That was more than expected, and the second month in a row of big gains. The biggest adds were in healthcare, transportation, and warehousing, as well as retail. The unemployment rate holding steady at 4.3%. Now, that gave Wall Street a big lift today, along with word of a three-day ceasefire between Russia and Ukraine. Now, even though the U.S. has not gotten a response from Tehran on the latest peace proposal, and consumer confidence this month fell to the lowest level on record. The Dow today managing to squeeze out a 12-point gain. The Nasdaq up 441. That's a 1 2/3% jump to a new all-time high. That's on the strength of tech stocks like AMD, Micron, and Intel. The S&P closing at an all-time high, up 62. Oil around 95 bucks a barrel. And Nintendo hiking the price of its Switch 2 gaming console in September by $50 to 500 bucks. Tom Busby, Bloomberg Radio.
10: The WSJM News Now continues. Secretary of State Marco Rubio says he expects Iran to respond to the U.S. peace talk framework as soon as today. What they're working on is said to be not a wider agreement that will end the conflict, but more of a memo of understanding to get to a point where they're giving themselves a month to try to work out bigger issues. Here's White House correspondent Karen Travers.
19: There are a lot of major sticking points that would have to be negotiated during that potential 30-day window. And the biggest one of all, of course, is Iran's nuclear program and the enriched material. The president continues to say the United States is going to get it. Iran, of course, pushing back strongly on it. And we'll see today what they say about this new proposal and if they're willing at this point to move forward and where we get to in terms of an actual negotiation.
10: Meanwhile, some fighting persists between Israel and Lebanon. Here's ABC's Tom Sufri Borage in Tel Aviv.
20: There's supposed to be a ceasefire in Lebanon. There hasn't been, to be honest, all week. We've seen pretty low-level exchanges of fire between the Iranian proxy Hezbollah and the Israeli military. Now, remember, Israeli troops are occupying part of southern Lebanon. Today, they've reported that they have destroyed more tunnels, which they say belong to Hezbollah in that area. Israel's critics have accused the IDF of war crimes because they've been blowing up large areas of villages in that border area in southern Lebanon. Israel rejects that, says that it's only blowing up buildings and areas used by Hezbollah.
10: There are some positive and negative signs for the economy. The Labor Department says that the U.S. added 115,000 jobs in April, better than analysts were expecting, but that's down from the 178,000 jobs added in March. The unemployment rate stayed steady at 4.3%. Here's ABC's Elizabeth Schulze on the effect of the high fuel prices triggered by the war in Iran.
21: Companies, when they're making decisions about hiring, they're doing that 3-6 months out. So it's probably too soon to see the impact of those gas prices there. What we do know is that these are showing up for consumers. Take a look at like a Toyota Camry. It's $21 extra now every time you're filling up. If you're driving a Chevy Suburban, it's $39 extra when you fill up. That is a big chunk in a short amount of time for people driving. And so the big question for the economy is how much is that going to cut back in other parts of the economy?
10: The cruise ship at the center of the hantavirus outbreak is expected to arrive at a port in the Canary Islands on Sunday. ABC's Maggie Rulli is in Spain, where officials showed her the area they're preparing for the passengers to disembark.
22: Local authorities have been very adamant that no passenger on board that ship will come into any type of contact with people here in the islands. And we saw some of the precautions they were taking today. First of all, the ship is never going to dock here in the Canary Islands. It's going to anchor just offshore. They then say everyone on board will be given a medical evaluation and people will be taken off in very small groups. They'll be in hazmat suits as soon as they touch down on land here in the Canary Islands.
10: And the Trump administration is imposing new economic sanctions on Cuba, intensifying the crisis on the island nation. The price of gas in Cuba is now about $40 a gallon due to U.S. oil blockade. Here's ABC's Whit Johnson in Havana.
23: Despite the war with Iran and military action in Venezuela earlier this year, the Trump administration has remained fixated on Cuba. The Cuban foreign minister warning of a bloodbath if the U.S. tries to take over.
24: We take threats by the United States very seriously. It seems that the U.S. government has chosen a dangerous path, a path that could lead to unimaginable consequences, to a humanitarian catastrophe, to a genocide, to the loss of Cuban and young American lives. It could also lead to a bloodbath in Cuba.
25: Partly cloudy tonight with a low of 50. A blend of clouds and sun again tomorrow. Slight chance for showers, 66. Partly cloudy tomorrow night. Lows dip down to about 45. Dry with temperatures a bit below average Sunday and Monday, and highs from the mid-50s to the upper 50s. Take a look at the extended forecast. 62 Tuesday, 61 Wednesday, and 68 on Thursday. Currently, it's 61 degrees. That's your updated forecast. I'm meteorologist Paul Trombley.

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2: This is a Bloomberg Money Minute. Tech companies cutting jobs has become a commonplace sighting in recent weeks. Now we have another. Cybersecurity company Cloudflare reveals it plans to reduce its payroll by about 1,100 jobs. Cloudflare CEO isn't saying AI is specifically the reason why, but he writes in a letter to employees that the company has increased its usage of AI 600% in the past quarter alone. Digital payments company Block, which announced layoffs of nearly half its staff earlier this year, has raised its full-year profit forecast, now expecting a 19% earnings jump this year from last. The company, co-founded by Twitter co-founder Jack Dorsey, has been retooling its operations to integrate once separate businesses. The day after HR firm Challenger Gray and Christmas identified the tech industry as the main outlier in a private sector otherwise adding jobs, we get the Labor Department's April job measure today with a scant 65,000 new jobs expected. Andrew O'Day, Bloomberg Radio.

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0: Most direct cash cattle markets were quiet Friday. Butcher hogs were steady. I'm John Perkins with a Brownfield Market Update. Farming's in your DNA and Stein's as well. Stein offers seed genetics developed by farmers for farmers. Stein has yield. Live life your way with Stein. Soybeans and corn were up on short covering. July beans were 15 and 3 quarters higher at 1208. August was up 16 at 1202 and 3 quarters. July corn was 3 and 3 quarters higher at 471 and a quarter. September was up 3.5 at 477 and 3 quarters. Live and feeder cattle were lower on technical liquidation and that bounce in corn. June live was 115 lower at 248.90. August was down $1.80 at 244.10. August feeders were 195 lower at 364.22. And hogs were mixed, mostly higher on spread trade and technical buying. June was down 75 at 98.62. July was up 25 at 103.20. I'm John Perkins with a Brownfield Market Update.
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8: I'm Brent Barnett on Brownfield. U.S. Congresswoman Ashley Hinson says it's time for Congress to pass year-round E15 once and for all.
9: Our producers have waited long enough. It is time to make sure we deliver the certainty they deserve, and that starts by having a vote in the House.
8: The Iowa Republican says that House Speaker Mike Johnson has offered a floor vote on May 13th. More news up next on Brownfield.
10: All the talks we've had over the years, including what you've told me about not using alcohol and other drugs, they stick with me. 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
8: A director with the Illinois Corn Marketing Board says this summer's review of the USMCA agreement is vital for agriculture. Southern Illinois farmer Matt Rabin.
17: Our number one where we export corn is Mexico. Our number one ethanol market is Canada. We need to make sure that gets renewed. Very important to corn farmers.
8: The market manager for Missouri Department of Agriculture says there continues to be strong demand for replacement females in the cattle sector. Tony Hancock tells Brownfield.
18: There was several maybe commercial plus pretty dadgum good first calf heifers with baby calves at their side that went through the auction barn last night bringing $6,300 a pair.
8: And Purdue economist Michael Langemeyer says the current ag economy is impacting how farmers think about long-term financial planning. He tells Brownfield farmers should be utilizing various budgeting strategies to be more cost-effective. I'm Brent Barnett, Brownfield.
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20: I'm Ed Mencken. We start with another busy night of playoff action. First in the NBA will be the Knicks taking on the 76ers. New York leads the series 2-0 as Philadelphia plays on its home court for the first time in the second round. Also, Minnesota, the Timberwolves will play host to the Spurs. That series is tied at 1-1. It is an off night for the Pistons and Cavaliers after Detroit took a 2-0 series lead last night. On the Rich Eisen Show, former player and Hall of Famer Chris Webber had high praise for the Pistons' Cade Cunningham.
21: There's no reason we shouldn't take him serious for the MVP. I mean, what he did, even, you know, Banchero in that series with Orlando was incredible. But to come down from 3-1, to shoot the percentage that he did, to play the point guard and to check the best player on the floor, I hope that the basketball world is taking notice that Cade is incredible.
20: That series will resume in Cleveland tomorrow night. To the National Hockey League with a pair of playoff games this evening. First, the Sabres host the Canadiens. Buffalo leads in that series 1-0. And then later it'll be the Knights and the Ducks from Anaheim. That series is tied at 1-1. Tomorrow, Carolina will have the chance to be the first team to advance to the conference finals. They will play the Flyers in Philadelphia, holding a commanding 3-0 lead. To football, where the NFL Referees Association ratified a new 7-year collective bargaining agreement with the league, eliminating the possibility of replacement referees being used. Meanwhile, the league announced that the 2026 regular season schedule will be released on Thursday. In baseball, the hottest team in the majors is the Tampa Bay Rays. Tampa has won 7 in a row, and Tampa will take on Boston tonight. There's also a marquee matchup in Los Angeles tonight in the National League as the Dodgers play host to the Braves. Both teams are in first place in their respective divisions.
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24: To Cleveland. I don't think that's, I'm not against it at all. I just think LeBron, out of pride and out of spite and out of just the crowning of himself, that he's gonna be like, no, I'm not going anywhere. I'm gonna stay right here. And misery loves company. I don't care.
25: Listen, LeBron has shown his willingness to leave.
0: And LeBron has shown his best
24: but
0: options.
24: Because he wants to leave, not because someone's shoving him out.
0: He won't stay out of spite. He will go to a place that was his home. That when he left in 2018 after that season, both sides were kind of done with it. Everybody was ready to move on. He was, all right, that's it. We're done.
24: Yeah.
0: This has kind of ran its course. We're not going to beat the Warriors. Let's just kind of move on. And so they did. And it was understood, and it was okay. And that, I think, allows him to go back to Cleveland. I had thought that there was a possibility, and I don't think that this was I don't think that this was just coincidence. Because, again, I don't think anything that LeBron does is coincidence. But when the Lakers retired, or may have the statue of Pat Riley, you know, LeBron was there. Pat Riley and LeBron had a falling out when LeBron left Miami. But I thought it was LeBron. I thought it was great that he was there, first of all, because he should be, because of their history. But I also felt it was a way to be like, okay, if I needed to go back to Miami, maybe this is a way of showing it. And I don't think that there were pathways back to Cleveland, really. I felt like with their core, you're like, okay, specifically with Mobley and Mitchell, you're like, this is the crew that's going to need to move on. And if you bring in LeBron, it's just going to disrupt it. But you can't tell me that LeBron wouldn't help this Cavaliers team. You can't tell me that if you swapped him out for James Harden, that the Cavaliers would at least be able to make it work a little bit better than a minus 15. And to have LeBron James now take his narrative where he's kind of the villain now, right? LeBron isn't loved.
24: Sure.
0: Now you go back home, wanted back home. This is what I'm talking about. This is why the smoke is starting to clear. The pathway for him to return to Cleveland, and we saw it last night as both teams are down 2-0, is just getting clearer by the minute.
24: I don't know if Cleveland wants LeBron. And I hear what you're saying.
0: They didn't before.
24: But right now, we're using two games where James Harden completely, him not just turning the ball over, but him not hitting shots, makes it a lot harder for Evan Mobley and Donovan Mitchell to do anything. Because when James Harden is bad, he is bad. Like, it just, nothing is working for him. And so we're looking at it from these two games. But in reality, when James Harden went to Cleveland, when he was traded, what did they win? 8-9 in a row?
0: Yeah, they were very good.
24: They were very, like, it's there. But it's like playoffs come and everything changes a little bit. Some for good, some for bad. And I think you may be jumping the shark a little bit on how Cleveland is looking at LeBron James or how they're looking at James Harden right now just because of the first two games. Because he's going to turn it around for these next two games at home, and then they're going to be stuck with what do we do?
0: That's your prediction, and it may come true. But you can't tell me this is what Cleveland said. Oh, this is what we wanted in James Harden. Like,
24: of course not.
0: Like, the constant is the same James Harden.
24: So you have to know that this was a chance.
0: Yes, and that's why I'm saying. That's why they're like, crap. So why would they want more in on it? Why would they? And maybe you're not saying that James Harden's wanted back, but this was the uh-oh scenario for Cleveland. James Harden not showing up in the playoffs, or James Harden being a hindrance in the playoffs. And he is again. And he is throughout these two games. And if they don't win these next two, they're probably out of the series. Detroit's playing really good basketball. And on the LeBron side of it, you don't think LeBron looks at that bracket? Like, if the Lakers were in the East right now, right? I mean, we're talking about, they can maybe make a run to the finals. Maybe they can, maybe they can't. But he looks at the Eastern Conference and be like, at least I don't have to deal with Oklahoma City. At least I don't have to deal with Victor Wembanyama and the Spurs. So the path for him to get back to an NBA Finals is much easier in the Eastern Conference. And I think that he knows that. And what a way to put on his career at 42 years of age next year that he would play. I think all of these options are viable. I think you're absolutely right that there was a point that Cleveland did not want him, that they wanted the Evan Mobley and Donovan Mitchell era to happen. But now they may make good bedfellows, because I think they both need each other, especially if James Harden continues to throw these stinkers up in the playoffs.
24: I agree with you that the East obviously is a much different, smaller monster to get through when it comes to the playoffs and whatnot. But I also don't think you put LeBron there and it's like with Cleveland and it's a shoo-in. In fact, like, what if he does do that and then Cleveland still doesn't deliver? I don't know if that's how, if that helps his legacy or his what he cares about. He just cares so much about what people say about him. It's very obvious. He wants everyone to like him. And if he leaves and goes to the easier side of things and then it doesn't work out for him, I don't think that's a risk he really wants to take.
0: That's not a risk. He went home.
24: He went home because nobody wanted you. That's the narrative.
0: The Lakers don't want him.
24: Okay.
0: The Lakers don't want him. I think that there are a bunch of teams that would want him. I think that there's teams LeBron wouldn't want to go to. But if you can go to Cleveland, and if it doesn't work out, it doesn't work out, then it's the homecoming. That's the safety net in it. Like, I came home, full circle, started in, you know, born in Akron, started in Cleveland, ended in Northeast Ohio. That's how I'm putting my stamp on the career. It's the fairy tale ending, Monty. It is. It is. And it just didn't look like it was feasible over the last year or two. Bo Benson, am I crazy? Does it look more feasible now, that considering how these playoff series are playing out?
1: Way more feasible. I actually just texted a former Fox Sports Radio producer and Cavs superfan, Mike Mayer.
0: Okay, what did
1: I
0: asked
1: him, would you take LeBron back today? Like, say they both get swept, would you go into the offseason being okay adding LeBron? In seconds, he replied, in a heartbeat. And 3 to 4 months ago, I would have said, no, they need him badly.
24: Okay. So that means LeBron is also announcing this is his final year. Because you're saying, finish it at home, wrap it up. So he announces, I'm going to Cleveland, and I'm wrapping this up. Because he can't go to Cleveland and do a three-year deal.
0: Well, no, you'd probably get him a 1-1.
1: Yeah, he could do the classic LeBron.
24: Yeah. He would have to announce that this is the end of it and that he's going home to finish his story in the NBA. This is the final chapter back home.
0: I think you could see LeBron, as I'm already putting him in a Cavs uniform in September of 2026. It's already a done deal. Play out next season. And if it doesn't turn out and if the body breaks down or whatever it is, use the next year as a ceremonial goodbye.
1: Yeah, I think the idea of LeBron retiring next year was put to bed by LeBron when they asked him about his fight with Father Time. And he said that he's kicking Father Time's ass. I don't think he has any intention of retiring anytime soon.
24: Also, Bo, you said you thought he would be a Laker again. You agreed with me in the email.
1: Yeah, I think there's a chance he's still a Laker.
0: He's listened to my ways.
1: I think there's a chance he's still a Laker, but if they both get swept, I think it changes the calculus for everybody.
0: And that's the point of this is, you know what? If Monty and I are talking about this last night, okay, maybe we thought the Thunder were going to win, but the Cavs could have evened up the series against the Pistons.
24: Yeah.
0: Maybe James Harden has a great night. By the way, James Harden was a part of the Cavaliers' plans. I mean, just read articles over the last 2 or 3 weeks, the last month or so, on what Cleveland was hoping to do with James Harden. But after last night, I don't know how you couldn't get cold feet in feeling that way. And to see how LeBron is going out with the Lakers when Luka then ultimately returns. The Lakers just don't want him back. They don't want to deal with it anymore. J.J. Redick wants it to be his team. Luka wants it to be his team. They are done with LeBron. They are not going to offer him a contract. There is no way he's going to be back in L.A. And Cleveland would allow LeBron that beautiful, nice, soft landing because now they actually need him. I think last night was a big turning point in the LeBron to Cleveland part 3. She's Monty Bolaños, and she's also skeptical. I'm Dan Beyer in for Covino and Rich here on Fox Sports Radio. If you missed any of today's show, you want to catch the podcast, just search Fox Sports Radio wherever you get your podcasts. Right after the show, today's podcast will be posted. Be sure to follow the podcast, rate it 5 stars. You can even provide a review. Again, just search Fox Sports Radio wherever you get your podcasts, and you'll find today's full show posted right after we get off the air. Isaac Lohenkron is here with the latest today on a Friday. As we head into the weekend, Isaac, what is going on?
2: Yes, indeed. If there is a LeBron in Cleveland part 3, I'm sure a Ben Affleck and Jennifer Lopez part 3 are not far behind.
0: We can only hope.
2: Preview of coming attractions. A preview of coming attractions in the National Football League. New York Jets running back Breece Hall signed a 3-year, $45 million extension. The NFL and the NFL Referees Association reached a new 7-year collective bargaining agreement through 2032. The Denver Broncos signed general manager George Payton to a new 5-year extension through 2030. The NFL, by the way, announced that the 2026 regular season schedule will be released next Thursday, May 14th. Baseball, The Athletic reports Los Angeles Dodgers pitcher Blake Snell will make his season debut Saturday against Atlanta after missing the first month of the season due to left shoulder inflammation. Finally, Dan and Monty in college football. WRAL Television out of Raleigh, North Carolina reported that there is a chronic problem with the driving and parking behavior of North Carolina Tar Heel football players. At least 5 players have been cited since January, including one who's been cited at least four times for speeding since January, including two reckless driving charges. And other players been cited at least three times since February, including for allegedly driving over 100 miles an hour, as well as for parking in handicapped spaces. Back in November, WRAL reported North Carolina football players had been cited for 31 speeding tickets with 10 reckless driving charges. One North Carolina professor told WRAL of an interaction he had with a player.
3: He went 5 feet past me, stopped, revved the engine so it shot flames out the back, went around the corner, opened his window, and cursed me out.
2: Dan and Monty, back to you.
0: NIL stands for not in my lane.
24: That was quick.
0: By the way,
24: well done.
0: All of those North Carolina players will then transfer to Georgia. Yeah, that's very appealing to Sammy. Like that one.
4: I was waiting for the Georgia connection right there. Very good. Very good.
0: There was going to be one. Welcome in. We are here for the jokes. She's Monty Bolaños. I'm Dan Beyer in for Covino and Rich here on Fox Sports Radio. The WNBA is trying something new on the launch of their new season. And plus, what not to do with your uniform. She's Monty. I'm Dan in for Covino and Rich here on Fox Sports Radio. 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
17: Back to Reeves, Florida shoots. Barreling into Holmgren, falls down. Loses the ball, just says, I'll take that. Up the left side to Wallace. Reeves behind the play, it's 5-on-4. Kasten to the trailing Holmgren. DJ will open, at the right three-pointer, count it. Cha-chinga Thunder money behind, he's fouled. And and one coming. Oh, baby, you gotta love it.
24: Cha-ching.
0: They did love it. Again, on the Thunder Radio Network. That was the other Jalen Williams. By the way, it's not a put down, but he is the other Jalen Williams with that three. The other Jalen Williams didn't play last night. Thunder up 2-0 in our tire rack play of the day. Before we get to the WNBA launching their version of City Edition uniforms, if you will, Bo Benson, you've got a bone to pick with the Los Angeles Rams, because the Rams have released a new updated logo and identity, but you wouldn't know by what they've been putting out lately.
1: No, they refreshed their brand, which I would admit looks a lot better, I think. I love the solid color main logo. I love the fixes to the Rams head. And the jerseys look like they should have looked, whatever, 5 years ago now when they initially redid it. However, yeah, you wouldn't know, because every single picture the Rams have posted out of minicamp, nobody is wearing anything with the new branding on it.
0: Don't have it yet.
1: Ty Simpson was at Rams camp for the first time as a member of the team. not wearing anything new.
0: I don't understand how they can, like a Dick's Sporting Goods can get a leak of a new jersey in mid-February of a team. Yet to his point, here we are in May and they have to wear the old stuff.
24: And what better way to promote new stuff than with your new players?
0: Yes.
24: Like, seems like such a dumb, a missed marketing opportunity that could start right now.
0: I don't know how it happens. Like, there are certain things. I remember going, I was at an NFL training camp. This was years ago. And you know those hurdles, like you would run in track, just a hurdle.
24: Sure.
0: But they're all connected. So there's like a string of five of them, and it's just one big thing. So maybe you have... you're just going over there. You're not sprinting and running and doing that. You're just going over each of them. The logo of the team, this was a few years back, but this is like 2010s. It was the logo that they used in the 1990s.
24: Why?
0: Well, that's what I wondered. And I thought to myself, not only have you not gotten a new sled or, train of hurdles, you haven't even changed the stickers on it. The color of the helmet was different, and it was just, wow, this is when you're a multimillionaire. And again, as the future owner of the Seahawks, I'll buy them for $8.5 billion. This is something I would take care of, but this is how I guess certain NFL owners want to cut corners. I don't know how the NFL could do something like that, especially for Ty Simpson to wear gear that he's never going to wear when he becomes a professional.
24: Everyone needs to follow in the steps of Oregon football. Their stuff is always great.
0: That is true.
24: And it's always out there for you to be enticed to buy it.
0: Yes.
24: That's what I mean by that. It's like, I'm not an Oregon fan, but damn, that is cute. Damn, I do kind of like that.
0: Did you see the lines for the Oregon, like, end of the year when they give away all their stuff or it's all discounted? Like, it was a mile line. They have a lottery where you grab a ticket, and if you get that ticket, you could be one of the first ones in there. Ooh. But of all of their stuff that they're getting rid of, that I think you could buy at a discounted price from the athletic department, it's just miles long. And you're right. It does look cool. I mean, you're absolutely right. Like, you say, like, everybody should be, like, Oregon, and I'm saying, like, everybody should be Alabama. They should have two uniforms. Like, that. Like that's it.
24: Yeah.
0: But I get what you're saying with that.
24: With the marketing and the push of it.
0: Yes, absolutely. And you're right. Like, a lot of their stuff does look good. I like the Oregon stuff that's, like, the bright green and yellow from, like, the 90s.
24: Sure.
0: Even though it's modernized. Are you a fan of that,
2: yeah,
0: Sam?
2: Yep. I like their 90s look.
0: Yeah. So when they go to the platinum and black stuff, I'm not a huge fan of that. But, again, I'm not a 20-year-old, wide receiver or running back or linebacker. And that's who they're catering to, but I get it when you say that they're cool.
24: They also had one with pink that I was like, that's the one for me. But again, I'm not an Oregon fan. So
0: the WNBA is going with their new jerseys made by Nike. And I don't even know, the Rebel Edition is what they're calling it. When I don't even know your regular jersey,
24: right?
0: And you're throwing in a new jersey, what's the point? It does me no good.
24: And they look, some of them, because Bo sent us this, they look the same. The colors are the same.
0: It makes absolutely no sense.
3: 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We are. That's it.
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11: Two more NBA playoff games tonight. The Knicks up 2-0, play at Philadelphia, and later it'll be the 2-seed Spurs at Minnesota. That second round series tied at a game apiece. It'll tip off at roughly 9:45 Eastern time. As for the game in Philadelphia, the Knicks visiting, OG Anunoby of New York has been ruled out with his right hamstring strain, but good news for the home team, center Joel Embiid returns to the starting lineup. He went from probable to out on Wednesday afternoon ahead of game two, but is a go for tonight. We'll see how many minutes. Dallas hired former Portland assistant general manager Mike Schmitz to oversee the day-to-day basketball operations under the new team president there, Masai Ujiri. Darren Peterson is one of the top prospects for the NBA draft this summer out of Kansas. He had missed time with cramping during his freshman year, says doctors concluded it's because of creatine use. I'm Steve DeSager.
12: One guy is happily divorced. One guy is happily married. One guy gets called daddy by his three beautiful daughters. One guy gets called

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1: The Inside the NBA on the Mothership. Draymond Green was one of the co-hosts there with Charles Barkley, and they had a little back and forth.
12: Well, it's over for the Warriors.
13: There you go.
12: I mean, no disrespect.
13: But disrespect is.
12: No disrespect.
13: Disrespect.
12: It ends for every old team. You have your run. You get old. Y'all let Clay go. You and Steph on the backside of y'all careers. It just passed you by. Y'all had one of the greatest runs ever.
13: I think the goal is just to not look like you in the Houston Rockets uniform.
12: Yeah.
1: So he's talking about when Charles, at the end of his career, chasing a title, got to Houston. Scottie Pippen played there as well, and it didn't go well. Although Charles' numbers were respectable in Houston, probably better than any single season that Draymond had, I believe. But, okay, Draymond, you know, firing back at Charles. Here's the thing that Draymond has to understand if he wants to do this for a career. He needs to have a sense of humor. Like, it's okay. Charles will laugh at himself before he pokes you. Shaq had to learn how to have a sense of humor on that set. Because he'd get

0: upset with Barkley. And if you've been around Charles, Charles is going to needle you. He's going to give you a little dig here, a little jab there. That's the beauty. That's what makes him the best analyst in all of sports, because there's fun attached to it. He can be serious. He's sharp. He can poke you. He knows how to make good content. Draymond.
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